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4: 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And today we're talking about the top estate planning mistakes to avoid. Todd, what is the downside of adding your kids to your accounts or adding their names to your real estate deeds as a joint owner? Won't this avoid probate?
5: You're absolutely right. It would avoid probate, but there are better ways to avoid probate than just doing something simple, right? Simple isn't always better. Throwing a name on an account or adding a designated beneficiary or a joint owner on a piece of property might not be the best way to go. Here's the problem. If you name one of your children as a joint owner and you have three children and you put that child on just because it's convenient and they're geographically close to you, well, you could be accidentally disinheriting your other children because this property, this asset will only go to that child. 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
3: Hi, this is Chuck and Mike from the Armstrong Advisory Group, and we have a guide this month titled Consolidating Investment Accounts. Mike, what are some of the problems that people run into when they have accounts scattered everywhere?
4: The first one is just difficult to maintain and monitor. I can't tell you how many times I've met with somebody who has a life insurance policy that still has their brother on it instead of their wife or their husband, for example. So it does become really tough to monitor those things. If you're getting to required minimum distribution age, there can be certain rules around where you take money out of specific accounts, and if you miss it, there can be tax penalties. So it just becomes complicated to administer everything.
3: Despite that, there are still some cases where it makes sense to maintain a number of separate accounts as opposed to consolidating.
4: Oh, absolutely. I mean, we all know cases where, hey, that new bank is going to give you a better CD rate or introductory rate, and that can be worth real money. 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You know, having money in a retirement plan and allowing you to do what's called a backdoor Roth conversion, all sorts of things that allow you to take advantage of having accounts in specific places.
3: Folks, the guide is titled Consolidating Investment Accounts, and there are two ways to request it. 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
3: Hope you all had a great weekend. It's Chuck, Mike, and Tucker with you. And markets are kind of trying to figure themselves out.
4: Yeah, investors have no idea where they're doing ahead of NVIDIA earnings.
3: I mean, I got to admit, like, all of us are trying to figure ourselves out. You know, it's a constant thing of trying to, you know, improve yourself.
4: The market is a 17-year-old teenager that's a bit confused about it.

0: itself right now.
1: I would disagree with that.
0: Oh.
1: I mean, the market's been on a ripper for the last 6 weeks.
0: So more like a 20... This is recent 21-year-old?
1: 21-year-old at spring break.
0: Okay.
1: Is how I would describe
0: it. Got it.
1: At least for the last 6 weeks. But today, not so much. Just kind of like chopping around, not really any direction to anything. S&P 500 down 17 points, 0.25%. Who cares? It was down, you know, 1.25% on Friday. We don't get out of bed for 0.25%. Dow Jones Industrial Average down 40 points, 0.1%. NASDAQ Composite, you are seeing some movement there. Semis pulling back, and so the NASDAQ getting hit to the tune of about 0.5%, 100%.

0: And sure. I know this is not Kevin's words, but, like, hey, like, this is, you know, you got to deal with the world you live in, not the one that you would prefer. And I don't think any of us look at exactly how everything works and are like, yes, this is perfect.
1: Yeah, well, the good news is that Kevin Warsh, like you said, is not out here acting like a six-year-old saying...
0: No, he's not the one saying this.
1: I do think what you have set up is a very interesting... well, juxtaposition of his strategy here, because it's very clear to me that there are two interested parties that are trying to send a message to Kevin Warsh right now on the state of the economy. One is the president, and he's been sending that message to anyone that wants the job as Fed chair or is serving as in the job of Fed chair for the last several years, which is he wants rates and he wants to find a way to do that. On the exact opposite side of that is the voting members of the Federal Reserve, who are also seemingly sending a message, not only based on their votes, but based on their desire for messaging in the last statement from the chairman of, hey, we want higher rates, and we want language removed from the statements of the Fed that the next like move is likely downward. Those are two, I think both of them are trying to send a message to Kevin Warsh about their view on the state of things, and I'm not sure if he is going to try and build credibility with both, but you would think that he would want to try and build up his credibility with at least the voting members of the Federal Reserve if he's going to try and bring them along, and probably the president so he doesn't get hassled for the next 2.5 years of his career.
0: So, look, let's step aside, let's step back from the Fed and just look at this in terms of our personal behavior if different things happen. Like, and I want, just because I think it's instructive to talk about how changing interest rates impact the broader economy. Mike, let's say that you were looking at buying a shrimp boat. And you were like...
1: Hold on.
0: Yes.
1: Boat, like, for eating or, like, for fishing for shrimp?
0: The latter.
1: Okay, just making sure.
0: Shrimp, you don't...
1: I sometimes offer, like, I buy, like, a sushi boat, and so I'm just kind of envisioning, like, a giant boat at a restaurant filled worth of shrimp that
2: I think
1: eat.
2: Everybody listening on the planet knew he was talking about a ship fishing.
0: All of our listeners in the Gulf Coast.
3: What do you mean, like a sushi boat?
0: We just lost Louisiana, Alabama, and the Panhandle.
1: Well, sorry, Panhandle.
0: So, thanks, Mike. In any case, you're trying to buy a shrimp boat. And you got this one that you picked out, and guys, I'll be honest, don't know what a shrimp boat costs. It's called $250,000.
1: Got it.
0: It's used, it's not, it's $250,000.
1: Got it.
0: And you find a 10-year loan where you're saying, okay, it's, you know, X percent, and it's going to be $1,500 a month, and you're like, got to tell you, it's not going to work. It's not going to work.
1: Got it.
0: And then I come to you, and I say, Mike, you know what? I can give you a lower interest rate. It won't be $1,500, it'll be
1: $1,400.
0: You go out and buy that shrimp boat. And then you got to stock it up. So you got to buy gas. You got to buy, like, all the supplies and everything, the nets, you know, the whole thing.
1: Yep.
0: You are spending money that you previously wouldn't have if interest rates hadn't been cut, or if I hadn't given you the better deal.
1: Stokes economic activity.
0: Correct. And the issue that you run into is, okay, this is all well and good if the economy is relatively in balance, but at turning points where it suggests that things are moving in either direction, the economy is not necessarily there. So if you have a case where you already have too much demand for the supply of different goods out there, meaning inflation is high, and I cut interest rates, now I'm just adding demand into the thing. And so you now have to pay that much more for the net, because otherwise all the shrimp boat nets are already gone. Someone's already bought them all up. On the other side of things, if the economy is weakening, and you're trying to buy this boat, and I'm looking at it, and I'm just like, I don't know. I am not going to give you the rate you want. In fact, because I'm a little nervous, I'm not sure you're going to be able to pay me back. I need to charge you a higher rate. You do not undertake that activity. And furthermore, there are other people who might have at that price that now can't because the price has moved higher. That is reducing demand for different products, which in turn causes the sellers of those to reduce their prices, reducing inflation.
1: So what you're saying is that the Fed controls, or attempts

0: seems to control the demand side yes. of the equation when it comes to this stuff because they can't produce more shrimp boats.
1: Jay Powell and now Kevin Warsh. Kevin Warsh is not sitting at the Eccles building sewing shrimp nets. Mm. He's not at the Strategic Petroleum Reserve pumping oil. Like that's not what he does. He's not good at either of those things.
0: Yeah.
1: I actually don't know what his hobbies are. Did we ever find out what Jay Powell's hobbies were?
2: Wasn't gardening?
1: Gardening, yeah. Mm. Can we get a Kevin Warsh hobby update?
2: Absolutely.
1: See if you can plug that into, you know, some LLM.
2: The machine here?
1: See what it comes back with.
2: Sure, you got it.
0: Horseback
2: riding and competitive tennis. Not just recreational tennis.
0: I did know about it, the competitive tennis thing. Didn't he, I think he like famously... went on.
1: That was Bill Ackman.
2: Warsh has expressed.
1: Right. Ackman's right, the guy who entered himself in the 20th.
0: Yeah, you're
1: year.
0: Right. Okay, yeah. You're right. Sorry.
2: Warsh has expressed a deep passion for horses in the equestrian world, which he treats as an opportunity to spend time with dear friends and animals, because animals are horses.
1: I kind of
2: horses are animals. I mean,
1: I would hope that he would be a whittler. Just like you could do like whittling with Warsh, and I think it would be a great segment
0: because of the alliteration.
2: A good tennis player.
0: Yep.
1: But in any case, look, here's the deal. Is Kevin Warsh is going to now have to... He's in the seat. He's been confirmed, like, he's in at this point. We don't know exactly what to expect because the Warsh that had previously spent time at the Fed was very, very hawkish.
0: Meaning he was suspicious of inflation and wanted higher interest rates to combat it.
1: Warsh was like, I don't want quantitative easing where the Fed's buying bonds. I want a small balance sheet. I want all this stuff. And the Warsh for the last year or two has been very, very dovish. Cut rates, the economy can deal with it. You know, there's going to be this miracle of disinflation because of AI encouraging productivity. And so I don't know which Warsh we're going to get because he's been both of these in the last 10 to 15 years. And we're going to have to see. And we're going to have to see how he responds to changes in the economy and what he does. And I think everyone should just keep an open mind. And again, we'll sit back here a year from now and be like, hey, Kevin's done great for his first year. Or Kevin did okay. Or, man, what a disaster by Kevin.
0: Yeah. But I do agree. It is a challenging set of circumstances with vastly opposing priorities for two influential groups of people.
1: I got to tell you.
0: That's not fun.
1: I got to tell you, if I were, you know, the person running for that job and I just got it, I would wonder what I could do to leave because it's that challenging. It is not a job I would want right now. Let's take a quick break, and when we return, let's do some trivia, and then we'll talk about the U.S. deficit after this.
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The headline reports that we saw this morning for January

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2: All right, time for trivia here on the Financial Exchange. And on this day in 2012, Facebook held its IPO and raised a record-breaking $16 billion. The world's first IPO was held way back in 1602. So our trivia question today, which company launched the world's first IPO? Once again, which company launched the world's first IPO? 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Once again, the third correct response to text us to the number 617-362-1385 with the correct answer, along with the keyword trivia, will win that t-shirt. 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
3: We got a piece here in the New York Times. The U.S. debt is now bigger than the economy. First problem with the title, you're comparing a stock to a flow, which is just not something you should do. Saying we have, you know, $30 trillion of debt is in no way comparable to how much GDP the U.S. produces. We compare them because they're at least, you know, worth, you know, discussing. But if we're being honest, like, comparing a stock to a flow does have problems there. The real number that actually matters is flow to flow, which is, hey, what are the interest payments on that relative to the GDP, and how much of our budget do those interest payments take up? That's the more interesting piece. If your debt doesn't cost very much to service, hey, it's not really going to have much of an impact. If your debt servicing cost gets higher, that is more problematic, and unfortunately, interest rates are moving up at the same time the deficit is, and we've talked about this. All it usually does is get me very upset because I've noted that for the last, I don't know, 25, almost 30 years now, we don't have any interest in doing the things that are painful on either side of the ledger. Back in the 1980s and 90s, we did. Ronald Reagan raised taxes. Okay, George H.W. Bush raised taxes. Bill Clinton cut spending. You had presidents from each party that were willing to go against party orthodoxy to do what they had to do ultimately, and those weren't popular things, they weren't likable things, but they helped to keep things in check. Ever since about 2000-ish, pretty much what we get is, hey, let's just get all the ponies and let's not deal with any of the poop. And so we end up with a bunch of additional spending and tax cuts and an unsustainable deficit situation because we want all of the good and none of the bad. And last time I checked, you can't actually have that in real life.
4: Sorry, we'll just tax the billionaires. That'll pay for it.
3: Yeah, they won't just move to New Zealand or something like that.
4: Yeah. This is not a partisan issue. President after president, this one included, the last one included as well, continue to run deficits as a percentage of GDP or however you want to measure it that are higher than pretty much any time that we've seen throughout history. The problem is that Americans just seem not overly concerned about it and unwilling to vote based on it. I think they're tired of the narrative that it's going to ruin the economy. It hasn't so far, and so it's just not getting the attention that it requires to actually see any sort of meaningful change, which would be painful.
3: Mike, I have a great question for you. Outside of World War II, before 2010, how many years did the United States run deficits north of 5% of GDP?
4: So how many calendar years,
3: since,
4: I guess?
3: Yes, yeah, since World War II, how many calendar years did we have deficits greater than 5% of GDP up until 2010? So like that 70-year period called from 1940 through 2010.
4: One or two?
3: One. 1983. Yeah. That was the only one. Here are the ones that we've done since

0: then. 2009, 2010, 2011, 2012, 2020, 2021, 2022, 2023, 2024, 2025, and we're on pace to do it again in 2026.
1: So anybody claiming serious...
0: the last 15 years in particular has been like the real problem.
1: Yeah.
0: Like you could make a case, hey, like some stuff in the early 2000s, was challenging, but quite honestly, when you were coming back from the tech bubble bursting, it's not surprising to see a little bit of an additional deficit widening there. And then it started to close back up in 2006 and 2007, just before the great financial crisis. We've just never been on sustainable footing since then.
1: No.
0: And it doesn't seem like anyone cares. I mean,
1: the problem is going to be that there are, more relevant and voter-facing issues that also require fiscal solving prior to the deficit likely blowing up in our faces.
0: Social Security.
1: Medicare. Infrastructure. Like, all of these things are demanding dollars. And as I've said many times before, in my opinion, the most likely way that the next president solves the Social Security problem, because the next president will have to solve the Social Security problem,
0: Not necessarily. It might be... We don't know if Social Security is going to run out in 32, 33, or 34. Like the estimates vary from year to year. But
1: the next Congress,
0: we're getting close.
1: The next Congress will. The people getting voted in now will. And I think the most likely solution that they come up with is screw it. We're just going to print the money off the deficit and fund it that way.
0: It does feel like that,
1: which sure sucks.
0: And look, none of this matters until it does, but ultimately, it's not a sustainable situation that you are in right now. And at some point, it's going to create very real problems. And those problems can be expressed in different ways through higher inflation, lower growth. Like, those are generally the ways that it ends up showing up. And no one seems to care. Like, when's the last time you heard any politician talk about Social Security? When's the last time?
1: Crickets. Yeah.
0: You don't hear,
1: Actually, no. The only time I hear about it is when they want to increase benefits or reduce taxes on it. Last time I heard somebody talk about Social Security was when President Trump cut the taxes on Social Security.
0: Let's take a quick break. When we return, we've got the trivia answer in Wall Street Watch.
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1: Well, markets are now seeing a modest sell-off by midday as investors ready for NVIDIA earnings, as well as retail earnings, including Home Depot, Walmart, and several others this week. Oil prices continue to garner attention as tensions between the U.S. and Iran remain elevated. Right now, the Dow is down about 0.2%. S&P 500 is down 0.4%. NASDAQ down over 0.75%, or 203 points lower. Russell 2000 down 0.2%. 10-year Treasury yield is flat at 4.60%. And oil up about 1.5%, trading just below $107 a barrel. Well, some news from the energy sector this morning after NextEra Energy agreed to buy Dominion Energy in a deal valued at about $67 billion, which would create a utility giant. NextEra stock is down by 5%, while Dominion shares are up nearly 10%. Meanwhile, United Health Group shares down 2%. Following news over the weekend that Berkshire Hathaway sold its stake in the health insurer in Greg Abel's first quarter as Berkshire CEO. Berkshire Hathaway also exited positions in Amazon, Domino's, MasterCard, Visa, and others, while adding a sizable stake in Delta and a smaller stake in Macy's. Delta and Macy's are up by 1%, and Regeneron shares are sinking 10% after the biotech company said that a late-stage clinical trial for melanoma treatment failed to meet goals. I'm Tucker Silva, and that is Wall Street Watch.
4: Mike, we got a piece here. It's titled, Helping an Aging Parent with Finances Can Put You in Conflict, CFP says. How to approach it?
5: Can I share the most perfect example of this that I've ever personally experienced?
4: Yeah.
5: Somebody that I know was clearly slipping, and child was in the other side of the country trying to help out, became aware that the slipping parent was being talked out of a bunch of money by somebody whose spouse or partner had a criminal fraud background of stealing money from people, and was from across the country trying to say, hey, you know, parent, I think that this is problematic, but got a lot of strong pushback from that parent. You know, this is my friend and I'm going to, you know, do what I want with my money. Eventually got to the point where the family had to sue the parent because they were unwilling to relinquish any control, and the state had to declare that person incompetent to manage their own money before literally the theft like stopped.
4: Yeah.
5: That to me is as bad as it gets, right? If your relationship with that person gets to the point where the dementia or the actual disease is what we're talking about here, gets to the point where they are unsafe to themselves, then you might actually have to take a family member to court to have a judge declare them incompetent to manage their own finances and then take over that way. And so obviously that's an extreme scenario that I've only seen once in my life, but there are many others where it can get quite ugly and how some pre-planning really can go a long way.
4: And it's tough because none of us want to give up any kind of independence
5: sure.
4: on these items, on any item.
5: Yeah.
4: And it's

0: hard to look at it objectively and be like, I need someone else to handle this for me. Like, none of us are good at doing that. It's not just asking for help. It's asking for help while admitting that you're no longer qualified to do something that you used to do.
1: Yeah.
0: Like, it's really hard. And on the other side of things, it's not even on the other side. It's, okay, so as a child of a parent, you have your own financial situation that you're trying to manage as well. And there's no doubt that when looking at some of the decisions a parent might be making, you might be saying, hey, I wouldn't do this way. And so you as a child need to divorce yourself from those things because it's also not your money yet. Like, it might get to you eventually.
1: Yeah. But, and I've seen that approach too, where like, hey,
0: you can't be like telling your parent like, no, don't spend it on this. Like, that's not a good way to handle the situation either.
1: Well, I mean, other example here, like I've seen plenty of kids who say, look, this is their money. I want them to spend it how they want. But in the case of an actual like disease, like mental illness from dementia or Alzheimer's.
0: Yes.
1: I've seen that person run out of money. And then what position are you in?
0: You haven't done them any good.
1: Okay. Now what? They're going on subsidized housing in some dangerous area, or they are moving in with me because, you know, I allowed them to mismanage their money due to a disease. It is really difficult, even with, like, in some of these cases, by the way, there was a power of attorney in place. Like, they had all the legal documents they needed.
0: It's hard.
1: You still can't prevent somebody from making mistakes. It is a real challenge for people to address. And the only real advice that I have on it is to start the planning and the conversations early. Because one theme that I've seen, at least, is that most of these situations occur when there's not a great relationship in the first place. And so if you're honestly assessing, like, hey, this might be where I am, either with my kids or with, you know, with a loved one that I'm, you know, allegedly going to help down the road, I'd encourage you to think through it and start talking ideally with a professional. It's a combination of estate, tax, and financial advisors that can work with you to make a plan for that future. If you are considering all of this, if you're, you know, one of the kids that's trying to figure that out, or if you are the adult who's trying to make your plan for the future, and you'd like a little bit of guidance on the subject, folks at Armstrong are here to help. The number is 800-393-4001. It is among the most complicated and difficult financial planning topics to address, but I can say that I've seen it done well and poorly. The number again for the Armstrong Advisory Group, 800-393-4001.
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0: Piece in Bloomberg titled SpaceX's Mega IPO Puts a Price Tag on the Fear of Missing Out. And look, here's the deal. We talked about this last week that you can look at the SpaceX IPO and be like, wow, like that's pricey. The last thing that you can do, though, given Elon Musk's presence, is say, well, that means that it's immediately going to be something that I should bet against. It becomes kind of hard to, given what we've seen with him and Tesla. But I think the piece on this is, look, if there's one business that absolutely none of us actually understand, it's space.
1: Space exploration.
0: If there's another business that 99.9% of us absolutely don't understand, it's artificial intelligence. Mm. And this is the combination of the two, because remember, XAI has been brought underneath the SpaceX umbrella at this point, and you've got, you know, all this chatter about, you know, orbital data centers. I have absolutely no idea to evaluate the growth trajectory for this company. Like, I can't, and I'm humble enough to admit that, because I don't know what's realistic or not. I don't understand how to, you know, compute like the azimuth of a launch and this and that, and, you know, what orbit these satellites are going to. I have no idea. But what I do know is when a company becomes public and is already trading at $2 trillion, I can tell you with absolute certainty that easy money's been made. There might still be hard money to be made, like, from here.
1: Sure.
0: And it's not to say that, like, you can't.

0: over month, I believe expectations were for a 0.4% increase. 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
10: 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And Nick from Weston, Mass. 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
0: Mike, I'd like to kick things off, if that's okay with you. A FIFA official is a

0: accused of stealing funds that were recovered after another FIFA official stole them decades ago.
1: Good.
0: I got to tell you, as someone who's a huge soccer fan, as someone who's excited for the World Cup that's, you know, starting in a few weeks, man, like, FIFA just can't get out of its own way with the corruption. There was a scandal back in the 2010s that recovered around $150 million of bribes and kickbacks in CONMEBOL and CONCACAF, so basically the North and Central American soccer federations. And they recovered a lot of that, and then I don't know if they just, like, kept the money in a box or if...
1: I'm picturing a shoebox underneath a really tall bed.
0: It's got that vibe because this guy Alejandro Dominguez, who is the leader of CONMEBOL, is accused, along with another senior CONMEBOL official, of receiving more than $5 million from the money recovered by the Soccer Federation after it secured the return of millions due to lost due to corruption schemes.
1: It's so embarrassing.
0: So I
1: guess it doesn't matter because it's FIFA and, you know, nothing's ever going to replace them.
0: No.
1: But, like, how shameful.
0: This is one of those, like, okay, I guess it's just this cycle of corruption, literally, where the same dollars that are recovered are then taken again.
1: Like, what's amazing to me is that you don't have more reports of players throwing games on gambling and things like that. And maybe it's just because I'm not a soccer fan, but, like, the hypocrisy of being able to uphold that part of the game while just blindly taking bribes and robbing the reserves of the FIFA organization over and over again by the officials that are in charge of, you know, on its surface, organizing soccer and preventing that type of thing is just kind of funny to me.
0: There have been, if you look at, like, European soccer, there's been all kinds of scandals, like gambling scandals. In South America, it's more that sometimes the games turn dangerous. Like, you occasionally have, like, refs chased off the pitch with, like, machetes being wielded at them and stuff. Like,
1: yes.
0: it gets
1: familiar with that part.
0: You can run into all kinds of different stuff out there, and they're very much for. For what is really such a great sport, there are some very ugly sides to it that come out occasionally.
1: Wall Street Journal reporting, AI chip mania sows seeds of its own destruction. This is something
0: bad
1: that we will just continue to pound the desk on because it is not unique to the AI boom. It is likely the outcome of the AI boom, and it is repeated throughout history with almost every new technology that comes about if it gets enough attention. So what they're describing here is that right now, everybody and their mother want to build data centers, want to build new models that can compute faster and give you better answers.
0: Yes.
1: And because of that, everyone is chasing after scarce resources, including semiconductors. And therefore, there's a lot of money to be made if you can churn out that next semiconductor or build that next data center that can handle all the compute power of these things right now. A ton of money to be made based on these current prices. If history is any guide, what is likely to happen because of that is globally all sorts of companies and individuals will build all sorts of businesses to churn out new semiconductors and compute.
0: We just saw one go public last week.
1: Yep. And race to market in order to do so. And the net result of that, in all likelihood, based on history, is that we end up with more capacity than we need.
0: Yes.
1: That's what happened with the internet. That's what happened with radio. That's what happened with trains. That's what happened with,
0: everything.
1: Every technology.
0: Yeah.
1: A bunch of companies ultimately, in those events, went belly up. And the nice little silver lining of all of that, which, you know, people lose jobs, stock market lost value, but the silver lining is that we as a society are left with some really compelling infrastructure in order to build on top of. But there's never been a build-out of a new technology to the scale of what we're seeing right now that hasn't resulted in a, well, one, I don't think we've ever seen a build-out like

0: effectively. We're starting to see some stuff in services, but by and large, what we were seeing was goods inflation beginning to cool off. The headline reports that we saw this morning for January were slightly higher than expectations, but I would say within a rounding error of overall expectations for what we would see from the headline numbers. So let's start right there. Headline inflation up 0.5% month over month. I believe expectations were for a 0.4% increase. Year over year, 6.4% year over year. So a decline from last month, but again, slightly hotter than was anticipated, I believe.
1: Yeah, I think we'd been lulled into a sense in markets, not us, just collectively we, the whole country.

0: spouses on there, that you have beneficiaries aligned properly, and that you can actually monitor these things.
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4: Hi, everyone. Mark Rosenthal with you on this Monday night. Here's what's happening. Overnight, clear to partly cloudy. It'll be warm and getting muggy. Temperatures in the 60s. Tomorrow, it's hazy, hot, and muggy. We could hit 94 degrees, which would be a record high temperature. And on Wednesday, sun and clouds, hot and muggy, at least 90, maybe a late day shower, thunderstorm. Much cooler, drier weather comes in here on Thursday. 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
5: 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And today, we're talking about the top estate planning mistakes to avoid. Todd, a lot of people create their estate plan, but there are some that don't actually transfer assets into it. Can you explain why this is such a big mistake?
6: Sure. I mean, I'm going to try to explain it both from a revocable and an irrevocable planning standpoint. With the revocable, if you don't put assets in there, you end up leaving them owned perhaps jointly if you're married, you know, and designated beneficiaries and the like. But if everything goes to the spouse when one dies, then you've completely avoided your estate plan. In other words, you've set your trust up, but you went around it by leaving everything to the spouse instead of going through it by funding the trust and cramming down the assets to shelter some from estate tax

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4: 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I'm Susan Powers, a financial advisor with the Armstrong Advisory Group, and I'm joined by Todd Lutsky, a partner with the law firm of Cushing & Dolan with a master's in taxation. How are you today, Todd?
5: I'm never better, and you?
4: I am great, thank you. What do you have for us this week?
5: A couple of cases, good ones. We got an appellate court case out of Connecticut. I like to call it undue influence and AI don't really mix so well.
4: Wow.
5: Yeah, you'll have to see how this plays out. It's obviously it's an undue influence case, but it ended up going awry because they used AI to quote cases that don't exist.
4: Oh, man.
5: But that isn't really the whole point of this. The point of this is that they actually did good planning. Revocable trusts were involved, and yet challenges arose, and you'll see how your trust planning can really help you. So it's a good case, actually. Then we head over to Tennessee. We got an appellate court case there. Second marriage, red flag, right? Durable powers of attorney and confidential relationships. Does having one create a confidential relationship? What if you've never exercised or used the power of appointment? Does that matter? And, of course, it's a second marriage with, guess what, involved for planning. Just a will, really. If you have a second marriage, you're doing just a will. Got to really think that through. So, folks, some good cases. We're going to have some good more tips and lessons than perhaps the outcome being the important part. We can learn a lot from these cases. And you can learn a lot from our guide this month, Estate Planning Potholes to Avoid, really. 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

0: Cushing Dolan PC for lots more information.
1: I want you to know that I'm on to you.
0: You are? What
1: yes,
0: happened?
1: Yes, because you said the results aren't really the important part. It's the lessons we can learn along the way, which means you're going to leave us hanging for one of these stories. I know.
0: No, well, you stick around. We'll see if you're
1: all
0: right.
1: All right.
0: So off to Connecticut. So we have Betty and Ed. They execute identical revocable trusts. Sounds great. You know, during life, they did that. And, of course, at death, they became irrevocable. Makes sense.

0: morning for January were slightly higher than expectations, but I would say within a rounding error of overall expectations for what we would see from the headline numbers. So let's start right there. Headline inflation up 0.5% month over month. I believe expectations were for a 0.4% increase. Year over year, 6.4% year over year. So a decline from last month, but again, slightly hotter than was anticipated, I believe.
1: Yeah, I think we'd been lulled into a sense in markets, not us, just collectively we, the whole country.

0: that we always make our clients first in time and first in right all the time. This is a good planning that they did, right? They would have avoided probate. They would have likely provided upon death of Ed that a marital share and a remainder share would have been set up. This would have been sheltering more assets from estate taxes, obviously more for the kids if that's the case. So, you know, when surviving spouse Betty dies, there's even less taxes due.
1: Yep.
0: I'm sure all of that would have been built in. However, the marital share would have said language like income to spouse, which is Betty, and principal only to Betty. So the grandkids are really not beneficiaries yet anyway.
1: Right.
0: The remainder share would have said income to Betty, the surviving spouse, principal to the surviving spouse, and the kids of all generations. So even in his trust, the remainder share would have made the grandkids, you know, contingent beneficiaries, I think, at best. At that point.
1: Or recipients of grandma's generosity if they hadn't come at her.
0: Right.
1: Right?
0: Right. So they were. This was designed really to take care of each other first, then the kids later, bloodline planning. It could have said equally to the kids if living, otherwise grandkids till 30.
1: Mm-hmm.
0: So we've got her revocable trust, completely revocable. She's in charge. His is irrevocable, but still kind of put her in a place where she's trustee and she's the beneficiary. The other ones are kind of contingent beneficiaries. Not anything wrong with that. Now, so that being the case, let's focus on the husband's trust. That's irrevocable, and they didn't mention it here, but I'm going to bring it up. You know, in the husband's trust, in our trust anyway that we do, we would have given the power, a limited power of appointment to the spouse, and therefore Betty could have actually changed the beneficiaries of her late husband's trust.
1: Mm-hmm.
0: Equally or not among kids of all generations. Therefore, she could have even removed the grandkids from beneficiaries of her husband's trust. Now, I'm not sure that was done here. It doesn't mention that.
1: Right.
0: But that's nice of her if she didn't do it.
1: Right.
0: And she had the power to do it.
1: I would have done it lickety-split.
0: So, folks, I think you need to understand that in our trust, when we do that for people, we even give the surviving spouse the power to change beneficiaries after one spouse dies, but again, limited to kids of all generations.
1: Mm-hmm.
0: You can't, you know, add cousin Vinny after the fact. So here I think that's just a very nice thing that she did. So, but again, great planning I think was done here, and it actually just shows that planning works.
1: Mm-hmm.
0: And there was no undue influence. So I don't look at this and say that oh my gosh, they didn't pursue the undue influence. I don't see anything here, and it is a little strange that she wanted to disinherit her two grandkids, but
1: something may have happened.
0: That's her wish.
1: Her choice.
0: That's her wish, right? It doesn't just because Bruce got everything doesn't mean that it's automatically undue influence. So, folks, that's the case here. So when you are doing your planning, call and get the guide. It's about potholes to avoid when doing your estate planning, or if you've already done your planning, maybe there's some potholes in it. You'll find them when you look at this guide, and you could tweak it. 866-848-5699, or go to our website, legalexchangeshow.com.
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3: Hi, this is Chuck and Mike from the Armstrong Advisory Group, and we have a guide this month titled Consolidating Investment Accounts. Mike, what are some of the problems that people run into when they have accounts scattered everywhere?
0: The first one is just difficult to maintain and monitor. I can't tell you how many times I've met with somebody who has a life insurance policy that still has their brother on it instead of their wife or their husband, for example. So it does become really tough to monitor those things. If you're getting to required minimum distribution age, there can be certain rules around where you take money out of specific accounts, and if you miss it, there can be tax penalties. So it just becomes complicated to administer everything.
3: Despite that, there are still some cases where it makes sense to maintain a number of separate accounts as opposed to consolidating.
0: Oh, absolutely. I mean, we all know cases where, hey, that new bank is going to give you a better CD rate or introductory rate, and that can be worth real money. In other cases, you know, if you have a retirement plan, there can be special benefits to keeping the money there. Maybe it is a excellent plan with really low costs. Maybe it'll allow you to avoid a required minimum distribution if you're still working into your 70s. Or there can be other strategies too. You know, having money in a retirement plan and allowing you to do what's called a backdoor Roth conversion. All sorts of things that allow you to take advantage of having accounts in specific places.
3: Folks, the guide is titled Consolidating Investment Accounts, and there are two ways to request it. 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
4: As promised, we're now joined by the one and only Todd Lutsky from the law firm of Cushing & Dolan. We get the phone lines wide open for you because we get this is your chance to ask Todd your estate planning questions live on air right now. 888

0: revocable trust because it's a it's a large estate, but joint revocable trusts. And I think if you're 4 million or below, I don't know if you weren't really asking this question, but if you're 4 million or below, you probably might be considering and over 65, let's say,
1: sure,
0: or 60. You probably also might be thinking about whether you want a revocable or an irrevocable trust. But for a joint trust for a married couple, I'd say 15 million is a good number.
2: At any point in that discussion, are there certain types of estate plans where it may make sense to have different kinds of trusts fulfilling different roles within that estate?
0: Yeah, so when you get like larger estates like that, sometimes you might have somebody that's got a $12 million estate, let's say, but, you know, a $4 million life insurance policy. Well, that's just an asset that shouldn't be in there. I mean, to me, I would say let's just make that asset. Why do I want to increase my taxable estate by $4 million? Maybe not so much for federal, but for Massachusetts, right? Why do I want my estate to be $4 million higher if I don't have to be $4 million higher? How and why? Well, then I would be thinking of a separate kind of trust, probably called an irrevocable life insurance trust, where you might want to take that asset and put it in there, that asset being the life insurance policy, put that into the irrevocable trust, and thereby making it not only income tax-free, which is what it is in and of itself, but also estate tax-free, both federal and state.
2: Talking with Todd Lutsky from the law firm of Cushing & Dolan. Phone lines are open at 888-205-2263. That is the number to call to ask Todd your estate planning questions live on air right now. We do still have room on those phone lines. Again, that number is 888-205-2263. We're going to take a quick break here, but when we come back, we're going to get right to your questions with Todd. That phone number, again, is 888-205-2263.
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5: 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And today we're talking about the top estate planning mistakes to avoid. Todd, what is the downside of adding your kids to your accounts or adding their names to your real estate deeds as a joint owner? Won't this avoid probate?
0: You're absolutely right. It would avoid probate, but there are better ways to avoid probate than just doing something simple, right? Simple isn't always better. Throwing a name on an account or adding a designated beneficiary or a joint owner on a piece of property might not be the best way to go. Here's the problem. If you name one of your children as a joint owner and you have three children and you put that child on just because it's convenient and they're geographically close to you, well, you could be accidentally disinheriting your other children because this property, this asset will only go to that child. That child doesn't have to give it to the other kids.

0: So that's a problem. And if you put your name, if you add a child's name to your real estate, now you're exposing it to that child's creditors, that child's potential divorces. That's never good. And plus, you've lost control over it. If you try to sell it, you need that kid's permission. And half the money would go to that kid. Please, folks, set up a trust, fund your trust much better than just trying to do it shorthanded and just give away assets or adding names to accounts.
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0: got Todd Lutzke here from the law firm of Cushing and Dolan. We do still have room on the phone lines. 888-205-2263 is the number. Again, that is 888-205-2263. Todd, at what point does trust work that someone has previously done turn into a problem if it has not been updated appropriately? Like, what are some of the things that would cause someone to need to update an estate plan?
1: And I think that's a great question, because so many people who might have already done their estate plan think, oh, I'm all set, I don't have to do anything. Well, no. Again, one, I think if you're 10 years, 15 years in on an estate plan, I probably would say, you know what, maybe I should pick it up and review it. Why? Perhaps my assets have grown significantly. That would be a reason. I'm older, of course. So maybe if I did revocable trusts, I might want to think about changing my estate plan to an irrevocable trust, depending on how large my estate has grown. So obviously, you know, when nursing home concerns weren't an issue, maybe they more are on your mind now. I would say things like, you know, what if I've lost a spouse? You know, when even though you've done your estate plan, when you lose a spouse, the problems I've seen are people would say, oh, I got these two trusts and my spouse died. I'll just take everything out of my spouse's trust who's deceased and put it in my trust.
0: That's not good.
1: Oh, not only is it not good, it's not permitted by the terms of the trust. But, you know, so someone's breaching their fiduciary duty, number one. But number two, you've now completely blown the estate plan. You've now put all the assets back into the hands of the surviving spouse, bumping up the surviving spouse's estate to a point where it's larger, perhaps, than the exemption that was in effect or that is in effect on the date of death, thereby creating an estate tax liability, whereas one didn't exist if you left them in the old trust. So I think that's a really big problem. But that's why you call the lawyer. You call and say, I lost my spouse. What do I do? Please don't call the spouse and call the attorney and say, here's what I did. Is it okay? I always hate it when they start the conversation. Here's what I did. Okay, that's bad.
0: So this is not a situation where it's better to ask forgiveness than permission.
1: Right. That's exactly. I think that's a good analysis. So, folks, these are just some of the potholes that we encounter when you have an estate plan or are thinking about doing an estate plan. So this guide is good for both folks, whether you've done the planning or you haven't done the planning. I think it's going to help you. You know, for people who haven't done the planning, don't not plan because you think you have a will and that's all you need. Don't, you know, rely on a nominee realty trust as the only item you have. Don't sit around and think, oh, I don't have enough assets, I don't need to do a plan. Well, there's a lot of other reasons to do planning than just taxes. So, folks, call and get the guide, Estate Planning Potholes to Avoid, 866-848-5699, or LegalExchangeShow.com. 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
0: Todd, got a caller for you here. Let's go to Paul in Hanover. Paul, what is your question for Todd Lutzke?
2: Yeah, good morning. I had a question regarding, I have a revolt.

0: I would say within a rounding error of overall expectations for what we would see from the headline numbers. So let's start right there. Headline inflation up 0.5% month over month. I believe expectations were for a 0.4% increase. Year over year, 6.4% year over year. So a decline from last month, but again, slightly hotter than was anticipated, I believe.
1: Yeah, I think we'd been lulled into a sense in markets, not us, just collectively we, the whole country, investors.

0: how they work, because you're asking me about the downside. There really isn't. Other than you can't refinance the mortgage on the house. You can keep the mortgage, but you can't get a new one unless you, you know, take it out of the house, you know, start the five-year clock over again. So other than that, there's no downside. You live in your house. You pay your bills. You can sell your house anytime you want from the irrevocable trust. You can have the trust buy another house. The trust is still set up as a grantor trust, so you get your $500,000 capital gains exclusion. There's no adverse tax consequences when you sell the house. You can manage your money, collect the income. I mean, it's really, I'm going through it quickly, but there's really not a lot of downsides at all. So I think it might be worth exploring, but get a handle on your assets, and then maybe you can decide whether shifting, putting more than just a house in is important.
1: Todd, I got another one for you. Let's go to Steve in Weymouth. Steve, you are on with Todd Lutsky.
2: Hi, guys. Thanks for talking, taking my call. I was wondering about the $15 million exemption where you don't have to pay taxes.
0: Yeah.
2: If your estate is $20 million, do you just pay on the over $5 million, or do you get taxed on the whole thing?
0: So one follow-up question. Are you married?
2: Yes.
0: So if you do basic planning, meaning a revocable trust, right? So in your case, if it's $20 million, we might do two separate revocable trusts and then fund those revocable trusts. Remember, they're revocable, so it's just like it's still you, but they're owned by the trust. The reason I'm telling you that is because with basic estate planning, we now can double your exemption. So if you do basic estate planning between you and your spouse, we can shelter up to $30 million from estate taxes. So if you're worth $20, you're not going to have to worry about paying estate taxes, at least not in the short term or even perhaps the long term. But that would answer that question. But let's address your question, assuming that you had, let's say you're married and you're worth $40 million, to just make it the point. And you still did your basic estate planning, which I certainly would recommend. Now we would only have to pay tax on the $10 million that we are over the 40. Over the 30. So, but remember, $10 million, if you live in Massachusetts, it's not just the 40% on $10 million, which is $4 million. You've got Mass, and Mass is over 10%. Mass is close to 16%. So, I mean, you're looking at every bit of 50-55% total estate tax between federal and state on the amount over. So you would probably even do more planning than basic estate planning if you were in that realm. But if you're in the $20 million realm, at least basic estate planning, and then we can focus on what we might do for Massachusetts. I stress this only because I had a client that came in that was worth about $40 million, not married, but with a significant other for 30 years. And I explained to them that, wow, if you get married, we can save you like $20 million in estate taxes. Yeah, well, whoa, you should see how fast they ran to the courthouse, right? I mean, it's one of those things where they just don't think about it. I get it. You're not married. You know, why ruin a good relationship by getting married? You've been together 30 years, kids from different sides of the relationships. But you know what? Sometimes getting married can make sense. And in this case, it certainly did for them. And it could, well, you're already married, Steve, but it, not that it could for you, but planning, now that you are married, can take advantage of this doubling of the exemption.
1: Mr. Lutsky, thank you so much for joining us today.
0: Always a pleasure. 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
3: Hi, this is Chuck and Mike from the Armstrong Advisory Group, and we have a guide this month titled Consolidating Investment Accounts. Mike, what are some of the problems that people run into when they have accounts scattered everywhere?
1: The first one is just difficult to maintain and monitor. I can't tell you how many times I've met with somebody who has a life insurance policy that still has their brother on it instead of their wife or their husband, for example. So it does become really tough to monitor those things. If you're getting to required minimum distribution age, there can be certain rules around where you take money out of specific accounts. And if you miss it, there can be tax penalties. So it just becomes complicated to administer everything.
3: Despite that, there are still some cases where it makes sense to maintain a number of separate accounts as opposed to consolidating.
1: Oh, absolutely. I mean, we all know cases where, hey, that new bank is going to give you a better CD rate or introductory rate, and that can be worth real money. 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Or there can be other strategies too, you know, having money in a retirement plan and allowing you to do what's called a backdoor Roth conversion, all sorts of things that allow you to take advantage of having accounts in specific places.
3: Folks, the guide is titled Consolidating Investment Accounts, and there are two ways to request it. 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
0: 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If you are a

0: of overall expectations for what we would see from the headline numbers. So let's start right there. Headline inflation up 0.5% month over month. I believe expectations were for a 0.4% increase. Year over year, 6.4% year over year. So a decline from last month, but again, slightly hotter than was anticipated, I believe.
1: Yeah, I think we'd been lulled into a sense in markets, not us, just collectively we, the whole country.

0: can't say enough about them, because they cause full inclusion on the first death, meaning not half.
1: Mm-hmm.
0: But with a joint irrevocable trust, you are not allowed to put in the document a general power of appointment. It's the general power of appointment that causes the full inclusion.
1: Mm-hmm.
0: So, but if you had a general power of appointment, meaning you could appoint the assets in the trust to yourself,
1: yep.
0: From a nursing home perspective, they would say, okay, well then do that.
1: Yeah.
0: And then they would be available for the nursing home. So we can't have a general power of appointment in the irrevocable trust, which means assuming these were jointly owned, which they probably were,
1: mm-hmm.
0: when they were contributed to the trust.
1: Yes,
0: that
1: they
0: means,
1: definitely were.
0: So husband put half in,
1: mm-hmm.
0: wife put half in.
1: Yep.
0: In this case, who died? Husband died?
1: Yes.
0: So when husband died, we now look at the $1.4 million that's in the trust.
1: Mm-hmm.
0: Divide it by two.
1: Okay.
0: So $700,000.
1: Yep.
0: Is now considered part of his estate. Not probate estate, but mm-hmm. includable in his estate. Well, that's okay. He's well below $2 million. There will be no death tax due.
1: Yep.
0: And we will then allocate half the assets to the remainder share of this trust to be forever sheltered from future death taxes when the wife dies.
1: Okay.
0: Home run there and
1: yep.
0: no probate.
1: Yeah.
0: And still protected from the nursing home.
1: Mm-hmm.
0: Nothing changes for the wife. She lives on.
1: Okay.
0: But if she wants to sell the rental property for $400,000.
1: She does.
0: And let's assume they had it a long time and they fully depreciated it.
1: They have.
0: So their basis is zero.
1: Mm-hmm.
0: If they sold it before he died, the gain would be $400,000.
1: Yep.
0: At least now she can sell it and the gain would be, the basis, excuse me, would be increased by half.
1: So her cost basis would now be $200,000, half of the value on his date of death.
0: Correct.
1: Got it.
0: Her cost basis, the trust cost basis,
1: yes.
0: Same thing. So now if they sell it, it would be 400 minus 200 or 200 of gain. And since it's not their home, it's all taxable. So 200 times, 28.8%.
1: Mm-hmm.
0: You're not going to run into the Massachusetts millionaire's tax. You're not going to have any of that problem. So,
1: right.
0: So good, still pretty good deal.
1: And just quickly, if she wanted to continue renting it, can she start depreciating it again because she now has new cost basis?
0: Sure can.
1: Nice.
0: And maybe she wants to do that and then get another half step up later when she dies and let the kids sell it.
1: Right.
0: And have a nice income coming from the trust to live on.
1: Mm-hmm. Okay.
0: Not a bad idea. Folks, great. 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I think that's wasn't Susan's point, but I can't help but emphasize how much flexibility and freedom the surviving spouse has over
1: yep.
0: these assets. 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
1: So that was a great explanation about what happens with the assets in the trust.
0: Mm-hmm.
1: How about the trust itself? Does
0: yes.
1: anything need to change with that? Or, he was her power of attorney. He was her healthcare proxy. What does she have to do kind of for the basic legal documents, basically the whole estate plan?
0: Yeah, great point. When you lose a spouse, you should always call your estate planning attorney because you just don't know what you don't know. But intuitively, and I can tell you what happens all the time. So we've been at it 30, 40 years, and the firm just gets calls regularly, right? Because people are dying.
1: Right.
0: And so people know to do this. They just pick up the phone and call. And then what do you do? And this is why you call, because you don't in your mind say, oh, well, I'll just, this is a joint trust.

0: But what if you had two trusts? Oh, I'll just take everything out of the deceased spouse's trust and put it into the surviving spouse's trust. First of all, you can't do that. But if you did it, you violated a lot of fiduciary rules.
1: A lot of things.
0: But it would also ruin the estate plan. So you certainly don't want that to happen. And so I think what would happen is you're going to need a new ID number for the trust because it's now not a grantor trust anymore. You're going to file different income tax returns mm-hmm. for the trust. You're going to retitle some of the money, the real estate in this case, to the buckets. There's that marital share and remainder share that are built into your trust, and you have to then retitle assets based on values mm-hmm. equal to up to the $2 million estate tax exemption in the remainder share and spill over the rest into the Q-tip share. Up to the federal exemption.
1: Mm-hmm.
0: So you want to make sure you create those buckets and fund them for the surviving spouse to enjoy and use. And you're right. The surviving spouse has got a will, a health care proxy, and a power of attorney, naming the deceased spouse as the primary fiduciary.
1: Now, she has a backup on those.
0: Yeah.
1: But does she need to do new documents to make a backup to the now? I mean, because the backup moves up and
0: up, but there's only one now.
1: Right. So there's only one. So if something happened to that person.
0: Yeah.
1: So do you want to do new ones of those?
0: I do. I tell people, why wouldn't you? I mean, especially with a healthcare proxy, right? Because the backup could become the primary, which you would want, but then you have no backup. And remember, with a healthcare proxy, if you get the person that's there just freezes and can't make a decision emotionally, it's good to have a backup.
1: Mm-hmm.
0: So, not to have one is not a good idea.
1: Yeah, okay.
0: So I would do that. And I would say the same thing with your power of attorney, your will. You're just always good to have someone there just in case you
1: perfect.
0: Don't.
1: Perfect.
0: You don't, something happens.
1: Thank
0: so,
1: you.
0: Folks, always good to get information when someone dies. 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
1: Todd Lutsky from the law firm of Cushing & Dolan, thank you so much.
0: Always a pleasure. Thank you.
1: I'm Susan Powers, a financial advisor with the Armstrong Advisory Group. 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

0: slightly higher than expectations, but I would say within a rounding error of overall expectations for what we would see from the headline numbers. So let's start right there. 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So a decline from last month, but again, slightly hotter than was anticipated, I believe.
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4: Part of the process that the Justice Department has used in history to pay back people for wrongs they've suffered by the government. Because of the Federal Privacy Act, we can't know who the recipients are or how much they received. That's not helping reassure taxpayers their money is going to worthy causes if this five-person board, which answers to the president, can decide which of his allies get money and how much they get. I don't know what everybody thinks about this, nor would I pretend to predict what people are going to think about this. I can just tell you this has the prospects of being an enormous political loser for the administration because taxpayer money is hard to come by. People don't like to spend it on things they don't agree with. And what's more, if you're not going to know where your money's going, it's hard to be supportive of it.
5: I want to make sure I understand this right, Scott McFarland. It's a five-person board that is set up, four appointed by the Trump administration, one from congressional leadership, and President Trump can hire and fire at will?
4: Yeah, he could fire anybody he wants. So if they don't do what he wants with the money, he could theoretically fire them. And the congressional appointee, the fifth of the five people, got to keep in mind, Republicans control the Congress, and at this point, they're doing what Trump wants. So the president's got pretty much complete authority over this board. But what's not clear to me is how they expect this to have the support of the American people.

0: every Monday. Have a good week. Be safe, and we'll talk to you next Monday.
1: Right back at you.
0: You got Scott McFarland with us. Check out his Substack. It's fantastic. He has a new YouTube channel. He interviews everybody under the sun. If the name sounds familiar, he was with CBS for years and years and years. He decided to go out on his own. He's his own independent journalist, and he joins us. You hear him all over the country, but he joins us every Monday to give us a recap of the weekend and the news from Washington, D.C. All right, we got lots more to get to. America at Night, we're just getting started. Back in a minute.
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5: 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Todd, what is the downside of adding your kids to your accounts or adding their names to your real estate deeds as a joint owner? 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
6: You're absolutely right. It would avoid probate, but there are better ways to avoid probate than just doing something simple, right? 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

0: some odd years ago. And there are kids today who only know the O.J. Simpson trial from, you know, the history books. But for those of us who lived through it, man, it was a time and a place. But Mark Furman passes away at the age of 74. All right, we got a busy show for you tonight. Coming up in just a minute, we're going to talk to a Republican pollster. And a lot of people don't believe in polls, but it's really the only gauge we have. And I really, to be honest with you, don't like to talk too much about the horse race. I think the cable news channels love to get caught up in the horse race constantly. But it is fun to look at every once in a while what the polls are saying, what they're not saying, what we think they're saying, who's saying it. But what something is very interesting is that in the national polls, President Trump not doing very well. His support is, obviously, was never big with Democrats, feigning with independents and hitting some troubling marks with Republicans. But the primary voters are very much in lockstep with President Trump. So the people who vote in the primaries, very much supportive of President Trump. And when Bill Cassidy this weekend lost, that is a shot across the bow for any Republican who dares to cross President Trump. You have Thomas Massie tomorrow. Now President Trump's going after Lauren Boebert, apparently, because he doesn't like what Lauren Boebert's saying, Congresswoman from Colorado. So we're going to talk to a Republican pollster coming up here in just a couple minutes. And then next hour, stick around for this. We've got a couple of comic book authors coming up here in the next couple days. But there is a gentleman who read almost all of the 2,700 Marvel superhero comic books. And what he did was he found a pattern. And those who have read the book say it is fascinating. If you are a fan of comic books, you'll love it. If you're like me, who quite doesn't get comic books, it's quite an interesting look at society and comic books and how they parallel each other. The book is called All of the Marvels, and we're going to do that next hour. And then, of course, open phone calls in hour number three. We're just getting started. Stay right there. America at Night, back in a moment.
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3: Hi, this is Chuck and Mike from the Armstrong Advisory Group, and we have a guide this month titled Consolidating Investment Accounts. Mike, what are some of the problems that people run into when they have accounts scattered everywhere?
4: The first one is just difficult to maintain and monitor. I can't tell you how many times I've met with somebody who has a life insurance policy that still has their brother on it instead of their wife or their husband, for example. So it does become really tough to monitor those things. If you're getting to required minimum distribution age, there can be certain rules around where you take money out of specific accounts, and if you miss it, there can be tax penalties. So it just becomes complicated to administer everything.
3: Despite that, there are still some cases where it makes sense to maintain a number of separate accounts as opposed to consolidating.
4: Oh, absolutely. 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All sorts of things that allow you to take advantage of having accounts in specific places.
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6: Hey, King Kong versus Godzilla, right? That Elon Musk trial against Sam Altman. The jury took 2 hours to deliberate today for a jury in Oakland, California, to reject Elon Musk's $150 billion lawsuit against OpenAI chief executive Sam Altman. So Elon Musk loses the bid when he co-founded it with Altman. We'll talk more about that tomorrow night, but that was a blockbuster of a trade. Didn't get a lot of attention. We'll talk about that coming up tomorrow. But stay right there, because coming up, we're going to talk to a man, believe it or not, who read every single Marvel comic and wrote a book to tell about it and lived to tell about it. And it is amazing the insights he got. The book is called All of the Marvels, A Journey to the End of the Biggest Story Ever Told. This guy read every single Marvel comic ever printed, so we'll get into that with him coming up next hour. Phone calls, I'm sure you have questions. You can certainly text your questions to 1-844-2-McGraw or 1-844-262-4729. Our executive director is Alex Hinton. Our engineer tonight is Richard Good. I'm McGraw Milhaven. This is America at Night on Westwood One.
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really into during World War II that had just kind of drifted away, and they were real niche things. So it was an experiment to try to do a new superhero comic in '61, and

0: 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I've been surfing here since I was a kid. 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
4: 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And today we're talking about the top estate planning mistakes to avoid. Todd, what is the downside of adding your kids to your accounts or adding their names to your real estate deeds as a joint owner? Won't this avoid probate?
5: You're absolutely right. It would avoid probate, but there are better ways to avoid probate than just doing something simple, right? Simple isn't always better. Throwing a name on an account or adding a designated beneficiary or a joint owner on a piece of property might not be the best way to go. Here's the problem. If you name one of your children as a joint owner and you have three children and you put that child on just because it's convenient and they're geographically close to you, well, you could be accidentally disinheriting your other children because this property, this asset will only go to that child. 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
4: The book is called All of the Marvels. Douglas Wolk is our guest. He wrote the book All of the Marvels, a journey to the end of the biggest stories ever told. Douglas, we got a text question here. This one is from Illinois, and it asks me to ask you about the crossover of DC Comics and Marvel. He says there was a Superman-Spider-Man crossover series. Did you read those, and what do you think of that?
5: Sure did. There were a couple of them. There was also Batman and Deadpool just a few months ago. They're fun. I mean, they are meant to be, you know, fun. It's like two teams that don't normally play together playing together just for the heck of it.
4: Interesting. Let's go to Spider-Man, because Spider-Man, could you argue Spider-Man is the biggest of all the Marvel characters?
5: You could. I think that's a fair argument to make. He's a great character. You can tell all kinds of stories with him. The stories about him are stories about power and responsibility. That is the thing that is spelled out in the very first Spider-Man story, and it's what a lot of Spider-Man stories have been about ever since then. What is the relationship between what you can do and what you are morally obligated to do? And that's a juicy, juicy subject.
4: Yeah. Talk about, you mentioned it in the first segment, and it's really quite fascinating. Who were they writing to? And you sort of point out that they were writing to the downtrodden. They were writing to those who needed friends, more or less, in a sense. Talk about that. Who was the audience to these characters?
5: Well, the audience, as it was conceived of originally, was, you know, it was kids. It was 8 to 10 year olds who had dimes or 12 cents in their pockets, and they could go and buy comic books. And then the creators of these comics realized that those weren't the only people buying it. And in fact, it was teenagers buying it, and college students buying it, and adults buying it, and they spoke to something in a whole lot of readers beyond that initial readership. Right now I'm teaching an X-Men class at Portland State University, and one of the things we're doing in that class is we're looking at the X-Men as stories about ability and disability, stories about the politics of building a nation, stories about identity, stories about ethics, and looking at them through all of those lenses, there's fascinating stuff that can come out.
4: What do you mean? Explain that.
5: You can read the X-Men as being superpowered, and you can also read them as being disabled. You can read them as people who obviously look different from everybody else, or are not able to do things that other people are able to do. You know, Cyclops, the head of the X-Men, can't look at anybody without his special glasses on. He is disabled in that way. Nightcrawler has two toes on each foot, 3 fingers on each hand, and he's got blue fur and he's got a tail. He cannot look anything like, quote, a normal person, and that is a thing that he has to deal with. There are blind characters. The head of the X-Men is Professor Xavier, who's in a wheelchair. And looking at it as stories about people who are different from everyone else in some way, people who are oppressed for accidents of birth, for who they are, rather than necessarily what they have chosen to be, that's an interesting way of looking at it. And looking at their struggles against oppression in that way is fascinating, especially when you consider that their enemies are what every reader of those stories is, a human being.
4: So fascinating to think of,
6: Mark Vandetti from the Armstrong Advisory Group this morning to join us on the program and talk a little bit about what we saw there. Mark, thanks for joining us. Appreciate it.
7: Great to be here. Thanks, Mike.
6: So let's start right off. Expectations for this consumer price index report were that they would continue to decline from the numbers that we saw in the December report, which showed, 6.5% year-over-year inflation. Mm-hmm. And key cooling off occurring in goods inflation specifically. We're starting to see some stuff in services, but by and large, what we were seeing was goods inflation beginning to cool off. The headline

0: Inch, you know, as he was conceived of, he's kind of a mixture of sort of weird, racist, deepest, darkest Africa tropes, and also like, oh yeah, this person is the greatest technological genius in the world, and his country is the wealthiest in the world. So it's kind of inverting those at the same time. And over time, he's just gotten to be this amazing, amazing symbol of a whole lot of stuff. A lot of that has to do with the first Black Panther movie, which is just an astounding film.
1: I wanted to ask you about that. So the movies come together. Do the movies add to the mystique? Do they take away from the mystique? Does it bring a whole new group of people to these comic books?
0: Oh, sure. Absolutely brings new people to them. They're not exactly the same. They're not supposed to be the same. They're movies and not comics. It's a different medium. And one of the things I love about the Marvel Cinematic Universe is that they don't feel a need to be, quote, faithful to the comics. They treat them as like a big buffet that they can just take the parts that they like from and the parts that make for interesting movies, make for interesting live-action stuff, and build on those. They're super entertaining when they're good, and they bring people to comics. Comics bring people to them. I'm happy about every bit of that.
1: The people who love the comics, are they okay with the Hollywood taking their own unique spin on their favorite characters and their favorite stories?
0: Oh, I think so. I can't think of anybody who likes Spider-Man who's like, ah, Spider-Man movies, I don't know about them. They're wonderful. They're fun, they're entertaining, they're great, and they're translating the idea of these characters to a different medium where they work. The only downside that I see is that there's this idea, since there have been so many good movies based on comics, there's this idea that spreads around that every little comic book wants to be a movie when it grows up, and that's not quite true. But what there is great.
1: Well, hold that thought, Douglas Woke, because I got lots more questions, and we got a couple of text line questions coming in for you. My question is, somebody wanted to know, who was your favorite Marvel comic growing up?
0: Who's my favorite? So what's my favorite Marvel comic now that I'm growing up?
1: Sure. Now and when you were growing up.
0: Okay. When I was a kid, I really, really liked Daredevil. That was the first one I got into. I loved what Frank Miller was doing with the character at the time. That's where I started to identify the names of particular writers and artists with what I liked instead of necessarily the names of particular characters. But I love that. A little later, like these days, I'm really interested in X-Men. I think it just keeps, that is an idea that just keeps giving.
1: There you go. Douglas Woke, hold that thought. The book is called All of the Marvels, A Journey to the End of the Biggest Story Ever Told. Here's a man who read almost all of all the Marvel comic books and found themes and holding up a mirror to society through comic books. Penguin Random House. The book is All of the Marvels. Douglas Woke, our guest. 1-844-2-McGraw. If you have a question or a comment, 1-844-2-McGraw. Text or call. We'll try and work them into the conversation. America at Night, back in a moment.
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1: 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And today, we're talking about the top estate planning mistakes to avoid. Todd, a lot of people create their estate plan, but there are some that don't actually transfer assets into it. Can you explain why this is such a big mistake?
2: Sure. I mean, I'm going to try to explain it both from a revocable and an irrevocable planning standpoint. With the revocable, if you don't put assets in there, you end up leaving them owned perhaps jointly if you're married, you know, and designated beneficiaries and the like. But if everything goes to the spouse when one dies, then you've completely avoided your estate plan. In other words, you've set your trust up, but you went around it by leaving everything to the spouse instead of going through it by funding the trust and cramming down the assets to shelter some from estate taxes on the first death, so there's less taxed on the second death. And ultimately, on the second death, if you don't plan, there could be a probate problem because everything would go to probate if it's in their own name. The other big reason is with an irrevocable trust, of course, not funding it also can result in estate tax problems by the same way it did with the revocable trust. But in addition to not funding them with the irrevocable, you don't even begin the five-year waiting period to get the assets protected from the nursing home. So there's a much bigger problem not funding an irrevocable trust versus not funding a revocable trust. So make sure you fund your trust if you do your planning.
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7: Yeah, relax. You're listening to America at Night. Hey, quick little note here of all the things going on in the world. I know data centers is the top of mind of quite a number of people. To tell you how big data centers are and what's going on with data centers. So listen to this little poll. Back in 2024, okay, so 2 years ago, during that political cycle, oil and gas spent $170 million on elections, right? They packed money and the like. Oil and gas spent $170 million. Cryptocurrency and that industry spent about $196 million on PACs and other political contributions. And labor spent about $213 million. This is in 2024. Artificial intelligence, companies that are involved with artificial intelligence, zero. They didn't spend a nickel. In 2024, not one person, not one company affiliated with artificial intelligence spent a nickel on political contributions. Now, in 2026, that's a little bit different story. They went from zero in 2024

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1: Hey, I gotta tell you, it is so much more fun doing this show when I don't have a cold or fighting off a cold. I gotta tell you, last week I was fighting off a cold all week. I still have fun doing the show, but it's much more fun dealing with Richard and Alex when I don't have a cold and dealing with you people. First off, how about a big congratulations to the Montreal Canadiens who held off the Buffalo Sabres.

0: isn't always better. Throwing a name on an account or adding a designated beneficiary or a joint owner on a piece of property might not be the best way to go. Here's the problem. If you name one of your children as a joint owner and you have three children and you put that child on just because it's convenient and they're geographically close to you, well, you could be accidentally disinheriting your other children because this property, this asset will only go to that child. That child doesn't have to give it to the other kids. So that's a problem. And if you put your name, if you add a child's name to your real estate, now you're exposing it to that child's creditors, that child's potential divorces. That's never good. And plus, you've lost control over it. If you try to sell it, you need that kid's permission. And half the money would go to that kid. 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
6: That's the phone number. We'll go to the phone calls here in a second. This text message is from New Mexico. Let's see here. What if someone who pled guilty for attacking a police officer on January 6th petitions to receive money from the $1.8 billion slush fund? From what I understand, if they seek compensation, it's going to be determined by the committee of five that are set up. And apparently there are no rules. There are no guidelines. It's just what the five people choose to give out. From everything I'm reading, it sounds like this committee of five, four appointed by the Trump administration, one is going to be some type of leadership in the Congress, and the five of them are going to determine the compensation if you ask for some type of compensation. So that's the best I understand. Here's another one. This one is from St. Louis, Missouri. The data centers don't need a PR. They are enriching politicians who will give them what they want, even if they have to overturn the voters. Yeah, well, that's. I guess they don't have to use a PR firm. Like you said, they're just giving the $350 million to the politicians and let the politicians have to answer the questions. Paul in Boise, Idaho. Paul, welcome to America at Night. Thanks for joining us.
7: Yes, thank my call.
6: Sure, you betcha.
7: Couldn't think of the name of the golfer the other day that I considered to be the greatest for his generation, for sure, and that was Ben Hogan. I ran into him back in 1984, and he was a guest of a member of the club that I was caddying at, and I was flabbergasted. I couldn't believe the guy was right there, and he grabbed a small

0: goods inflation beginning to cool off. The headline reports that we saw this morning for January were slightly higher than expectations, but I would say within a rounding error of overall expectations for what we would see from the headline numbers. So let's start right there. Headline inflation up 0.5% month over month. I believe expectations were for a 0.4% increase. Year over year, 6.4% year over year. So a decline from last month, but again, slightly hotter than was anticipated, I believe.
1: Yeah, I think we'd been lulled into a sense in markets, not us, just collectively we, the whole country, investors, however you want to think about

0: you know, every once in a while you hear about these accidents, and you have to wonder, right? Is it how much is too much? You know, I don't know. I mean, I don't know what to tell you. It's a great marketing tool, I guess. But yeah, no, it's I don't know. I don't have an opinion one way or the other if they should be canceled or not. I could see both sides of it. But amazing that those four crew members, because you can see the parachutes open up, you can see them eject, and the four parachutes open up as the planes are smoking and blowing up all around them. It was almost like a movie. It was unbelievable. David in San Francisco, thanks for joining us. Welcome to America at Night.
1: Thanks, McGraw. You know, it's funny, as you're talking about the planes like that, I'm wondering if they had a self-destruct button. I used to study personal injury lawsuits, and for something like an event like that, if there was a crash, they didn't want the debris landing on the spectators. And a self-destruct mechanism in the plane would be, you know, of prime importance. So I'm just speculating here that, you know, they had such a thing. You know, for example, their wings grazed each other, but they knew that they were going to be unable to fly. Yeah. That would give them the opportunity to jump and hit the self-destruct button as they jump out.
0: Yeah, I'm not smart enough to know, but I mean, I'm sure the experts will look at the video. But the video is amazing, right? Because it looks like the two planes get stuck together for a moment.
1: Yeah, that's just what I'm saying. You know, they could have just made themselves unairworthy, but they didn't want to be hitting the crowd below. You know, it's funny, I'm calling you, of course, from San Francisco, and we've had the Blue Angels out here for years and years. And Mark Twain's granddaughter and Lawrence Ferlinghetti of City Lights Bookstore put together a petition years and years ago to put a stop to the Blue Angels. And I helped them with the petition drive. And went, you know, and it was such an easy, it was probably one of the easiest petitions I ever did. There were plenty of refugees who were terrified when they'd hear jet planes go over. There were Vietnam vets that were going through PTSD. There were pet owners that couldn't stand to have those jets flying by. But strangely enough, I was going down in the financial district, and the owner of, I think he was a 26-story building, signed it with the happiest grin on his face, and he said, you know, if those things hit my building, it would be an act of Congress. So, you know,
0: I could see it. I mean, I see your point. I see the point of, does it make any sense? I'd say a legitimate point. David, thanks for the phone call. Somebody from text in said those two planes cost $135 million. Yeah, no, it's real money, and it's real dangerous, and yeah, I don't disagree. I don't necessarily agree, but I don't disagree. I mean, it's a difficult, I see both sides.
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3: Hi, this is Chuck and Mike from the Armstrong Advisory Group, and we have a guide this month titled Consolidating Investment Accounts. Mike, what are some of the problems that people run into when they have accounts scattered everywhere?
4: The first one is just difficult to maintain and monitor. I can't tell you how many times I've met with somebody who has a life insurance policy that still has their brother on it instead of their wife or their husband, for example. So it does become really tough to monitor those things. If you're getting to required minimum distribution age, there can be certain rules around where you take money out of specific accounts. And if you miss it, there can be tax penalties. So it just becomes complicated to administer everything.
3: Despite that, there are still some cases where it makes sense to maintain a number of separate accounts as opposed to consolidating.
4: Oh, absolutely. I mean, we all know cases where, hey, that new bank is going to give you a better CD rate or introductory rate, and that can be worth real money. In other cases, you know, if you have a retirement plan, there can be special benefits to keeping the money there. Maybe it is a excellent plan with really low costs. Maybe it'll allow you to avoid a required minimum distribution if you're still working into your 70s. Or there can be other strategies too. You know, having money in a retirement plan and allowing you to do what's called a backdoor Roth conversion. All sorts of things that allow you to take advantage of having accounts in specific places.
3: Folks, the guide is titled Consolidating Investment Accounts, and there are two ways to request it. The first is by calling 800-393-4001. The second, by going to Armstrong.

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6: 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That's 844-2-McGraw.
7: Yeah, that's the phone numbers and the text line. Lacking in some text. We had some text earlier tonight, but texts have really fallen off. Very disappointed in tonight's text effort. 1-844-2-McGraw, 1-844-262-4729. I will say this, though. That screech you heard about 34 minutes ago was our next caller who finally could breathe after a week and a half. His Montreal Canadiens beat the Buffalo Sabres. Tony in Montreal, man, how are you holding up?
8: Oh, my God. Are you kidding me, man? Oh, my God. I couldn't even sit and watch that game. But you know what? I have a motto for Montreal. Bring the ring. And I keep telling Clarence, bring the ring. So the boys know that means that we want that ring. We want that cup. And, you know, to your callers, that you know, they say this guy's nuts from Montreal, but it's 33 years. My daughter's 33 years old and never seen a Stanley Cup, and I've seen about 10 of them. So let's bring the ring and watch some entertaining hockey, Hurricanes and Montreal.

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3: 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And today, we're talking about the top estate planning mistakes to avoid. Todd, a lot of people create their estate plan, but there are some that don't actually transfer assets into it. Can you explain why this is such a big mistake?
4: Sure. I mean, I'm going to try to explain it both from a revocable and an irrevocable planning standpoint. With the revocable, if you don't put assets in there, you end up leaving them owned perhaps jointly if you're married, you know, and designated beneficiaries and the like. But if everything goes to the spouse when one dies, then you've completely avoided your estate plan. In other words, you've set your trust up, but you went around it by leaving everything to the spouse instead of going through it by funding the trust and cramming down the assets to shelter some from estate taxes on the first death, so there's less taxed on the second death. And ultimately, on the second death, if you don't plan, there could be a probate problem because everything would go to probate if it's in their own name. The other big reason is with an irrevocable trust, of course, not funding it also can result in estate tax problems by the same way it did with the revocable trust. But in addition to not funding them with the irrevocable, you don't even begin the five-year waiting period to get the assets protected from the nursing home. So there's a much bigger problem not funding an irrevocable trust versus not funding a revocable trust. So make sure you fund your trust if you do your planning.
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9: All right, get a load of this story. So, in terms of full disclosure, growing up in Long Island as a kid, my father worked for the Long Island Railroad. He was a train conductor. He was, I guess that would be technically a blue-collar job, right? He didn't necessarily have any experience. He was part of a union. He wore a blue shirt, so I guess technically it was a blue-collar job. Not a white-collar job, but a blue-collar job. But was a conductor, a train conductor. He punched the tickets. And

0: overall expectations for what we would see from the headline numbers. So let's start right there. Headline inflation up 0.5% month over month. I believe expectations were for a 0.4% increase. Year over year, 6.4% year over year. So a decline from last month, but again, slightly hotter than was anticipated, I believe.
1: Yeah, I think we'd been lulled into a sense in markets, not us, just collectively we, the whole country, investors, how I think had been completely.

0: But the octopus is more or less the narrator of the story. And the octopus is sort of the voice of reason and the voice of right? That, so it's a narrator in the story. And maybe at the end it gets a little bit schmaltzy and a little bit sort of far-fetched. But I got to tell you, Sally Field is wonderful. Lewis Pullman, he played Bob in Maverick. He's Bill Pullman's son, which I had to look up. He's tremendous in this. And it's just a really nice, family-friendly story about family and, you know, living and dying and getting old and understanding the important things in life. And it was really, really very sweet movie. So if you're looking for something, it doesn't have aliens. There's no gun chases. There's no car chases. No one's being held captive and being abused in the basement. There's no alien who's going to come and rip somebody's head off. So if you're looking for that, Remarkably Bright Creatures isn't that. It's just a really nice movie, and I love a good movie. I love any movie set on the water, and it's set in this nice, looks like a nice coastal town, beautiful views of the water, and it's just a really heartfelt, really nice movie, and Sally Field does a great job, and I don't know if it's anything like the book, but don't let the she has a relationship with the octopus fool you. That's sort of a misnomer. She talks to the octopus. She's this, you know, older lady. She's a janitor. You know how you talk to your dog or you talk to your plant or you talk to, right? That's sort of the relationship she had with the octopus. But it was actually very well done. So Remarkable Bright Creatures on Netflix. I would highly recommend checking it out. It was really, really enjoyable. All right. That's going to do it for us. We are about done. Tomorrow night on the show, we're going to have our National Park series continue, and tomorrow we're going to talk the Smoky Mountains. So we're going to talk to the friends group of the Smoky Mountains. That's the plan tomorrow, and then a little bit later on, I believe, on Wednesday, we just signed up for the woman who wrote a brand new book about Mary Kay Cosmetics. Yeah. How they turned Mary Kay Cosmetics into a multi-billion dollar industry. We're going to talk to the author about that. So we have an interesting week planned for you all week. So look forward to that. That's going to do it for us tonight. 3 hours. I don't know where they went, but they seem to go by pretty quick each and every night. Our thanks.
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Gary McNamara and Eric Harley talk about everything from politics to social issues and news of the day. Whether you're up late or you're just starting your day, welcome to the show from the Relief Factor Studios. This is Red Eye.

0: were slightly higher than expectations, but I would say within a rounding error of overall expectations for what we would see from the headline numbers. So let's start right there. Headline inflation up 0.5% month over month. I believe expectations were for a 0.4% increase. Year over year, 6.4% year over year. So a decline from last month, but again, slightly hotter than was anticipated, I believe.
1: Yeah, I think we'd been lulled into a sense in markets, not us,

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0: within a rounding error of overall expectations for what we would see from the headline numbers. 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I believe expectations were for a 0.4% increase. 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So a decline from last month, but again, slightly hotter than was anticipated, I believe.
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seeing was goods inflation beginning to cool off. The headline reports that we saw this morning for January were slightly higher than expected.

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0: of the week. It's only Tuesday now.
1: You're really going out on a limb, aren't you?
0: Well.
1: And here we go.
0: Actually, yeah, I am.
1: All right, here we go.
0: Go ahead.
1: We'll play it again.
2: 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They come from you, our Creator and Heavenly Father. Is this him putting God over the Declaration of Independence?

0: classified briefings, which you basically don't attend at all. And we had a classified briefing just last week with INR. You showed up 45 minutes late to that. Had you been on time, you might know a little bit more. I'd also encourage you that when we have the classified briefings with Secretary Rubio...
1: that you show up. I mean, we're running out of time, but...
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0: January were slightly higher than expectations, but I would say within a rounding error of overall expectations for what we would see from the headline numbers. So let's start right there. Headline inflation up 0.5% month over month. I believe expectations were for a 0.4% increase. Year over year, 6.4% year over year. So a decline from last month, but again, slightly hotter than was anticipated, I believe.
1: Yeah, I think we've been lulled into a sense in market.

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0: say, within a rounding error of overall expectations for what we would see from the headline numbers. So let's start right there. Headline inflation up 0.5% month over month. I believe expectations were for a 0.4% increase. 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So a decline from last month, but again, slightly hotter than was anticipated, I believe.
1: Yeah, I think we'd been lulled into a sense in markets, not us, just collectively we, the whole country, investors,

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3: 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And today, we're talking about the top estate planning mistakes to avoid. Todd, a lot of people create their estate plan, but there are some that don't actually transfer assets into it. Can you explain why this is such a big mistake?
4: Sure. I mean, I'm going to try to explain it both from a revocable and an irrevocable planning standpoint. With the revocable, if you don't put assets in there, you end up leaving them owned perhaps jointly if you're married, you know, and designated beneficiaries and the like. But if everything goes to the spouse when one dies, then you've completely avoided your estate plan. In other words, you've set your trust up, but you went around it by leaving everything to the spouse instead of going through it by funding the trust and cramming down the assets to shelter some from estate taxes on the first death, so there's less taxed on the second death. And ultimately, on the second death, if you don't plan, there could be a probate problem because everything would go to probate if it's in their own name. The other big reason is with an irrevocable trust, of course, not funding it also can result in estate tax problems by the same way it did with the revocable trust. But in addition to not funding them with the irrevocable, you don't even begin the five-year waiting period to get the assets protected from the nursing home. So there's a much bigger problem not funding an irrevocable trust versus not funding a revocable trust. So make sure you fund your trust if you do your planning.
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5: It's Chuck, Mike, and Tucker here, and I hope you all had a great weekend. We've got, honestly, scale from 1 to 10, this week's like a 3 in terms of interesting news.
0: You think so?
5: It's NVIDIA earnings and not much else.
0: Yeah.
5: Which brings me to our top story of this week, which is, you know, sometimes I think I can tell what kind of a weekend Tucker had by like how he builds the stack.
6: Yeah. I actually had a decent weekend after last friggin' week, but yeah, it was nice. But no, I thought it was interesting.
5: How was your morning?
6: Good. No, good start for the day.
0: This is strange. Yeah, I would have guessed like two flat tires.
6: I have a good Monday.
0: At separate times.
5: Yeah. The stack came off as a little angry.
6: No.
5: But in any case, maybe I'm just projecting, you know, quite honestly. Top story here, Barron's piece, NVIDIA earnings aren't the most important this week. These are crucial to market. So I said, oh, okay, like, you know, sure, like, I know you've got Walmart reporting and Home Depot, okay. Yeah, and okay, you've got Deere reporting. Okay, well, it basically outlines those. And I got to be honest, here's the deal. Right now, the earnings of NVIDIA are the most important out of any company to the entire global stock market.
0: Why, Chuck?
5: Because the only thing that matters to the global stock market is the semiconductor trade.
0: And by the way, you could have said that 3 years ago, but also now one of the main things that matters for the U.S. economy, like, again, we talk about how the economy and stock market are not the same thing. They're not. But both are being driven now by artificial intelligence and the data. 3 years ago, it was the stock market only. Now it's actual GDP growth, like 80% of it coming from not semiconductors, but AI development and build-out.
7: Microprocessors.
5: Thank you. Yeah. Thank you. I appreciate that. So I'm going to quote from this piece just because like, I really just want to work through this slowly, methodically, and tear the argument apart one piece by one piece.
0: Okay.
5: Quote, it's not that NVIDIA isn't important. Okay, good. I'm glad we acknowledge that.
0: Right, since they are a $5.5 trillion company.
5: Glad we got that out of the way. The stock's recent breakout has put the chip company back among the winners of the AI trade. Has it ever been amongst the losers of it?
0: Nope.
5: No. But even free-spending big tech companies have to reckon with the impact of inflation driving up borrowing costs.
0: Haven't yet. Maybe someday. Not right now.
5: They don't. Not, as Mike said, not right now. Now, you do have some questions, again, when you talk about free cash flow, and you might need to borrow more in order to build this stuff out. Okay, I get it, but that's not what we're talking about here. Walmart, Target, and Home Depot all report this week. Fact check. True.
0: Yep. So do Lowe's and TJX, by the way.
5: They might provide the best gauge of how consumers are feeling with the average price of gas sitting above $4.50 a barrel. Hint, they're feeling bad.
0: Yep.
5: We know this because the surveys reflect that consumers are feeling bad.
0: I know you might have been getting here, but those five companies that we just mentioned, Home Depot, Walmart, Lowe's, Target, TJX, all reporting this week, big names.
5: Market cap's like half of NVIDIA combined. A third?
0: Less than a third.
5: Okay.
0: NVIDIA is 3.25 times the size of those five combined. So, yeah, yes, tells you some interesting things about the consumer that NVIDIA can't, but importance is really in question here.
5: So I fundamentally disagree with most sentences in this piece, including the title. And again, it's just the way it is right now. The other piece that I'll add is every single time in the last 3.5 years that markets have tried to rally with

0: These are the same people who I remember hearing over and over again that, you know, the entire economy was being carried by the consumer over the last 5 years. And how long can this possibly last? And finally, we're getting a quarter where the consumer is not the sole party responsible for carrying the economy forward. And everyone acts as though our pets' heads are falling off. Like, oh, God, what now? The consumer is not driving the economy forward. They're still increasing spending, but not enough to keep the economy going. And now it's being driven by these data centers and this AI model build-out. And, oh, God, how terrible that is. And I don't know. It just seems rather forgetful and disingenuous to me. Like, it doesn't seem like a real concern to me. Maybe not a real concern, but I guess again, if you complained about one thing driving the economy forward, and then finally we got to a place where that fell off and the economy still didn't die, it's just kind of funny to me.
1: You know, I've been in this business for, this fall it'll be 17 years.
0: Okay.
1: And where I've gotten to, and this kind of permeates like my just general thinking now as well, is, you know, people always want to find something to worry about.
0: Yeah.
1: And the fact is, like, when the something bad actually happens, like, great, like, you can deal with it then. The times when it's not, you can just be like, hey, we'll worry about this later. And that's fine to say. It doesn't mean that you pile all of your portfolio
0: sure.
1: into NVIDIA. I'm not saying that because that's fundamentally, I won't say stupid, because it would have been very smart if you had 10 years ago, but like that's fundamentally dangerous, I will say, to do those kinds of things. But there's enough times when things actually go wrong in the economy that you can just, hey, we'll deal with that when it comes up.
0: Yeah, we can be miserable and stressed then. We don't have to be miserable and stressed all the time worrying
1: when
0: about
1: what that thing
0: might be. When you're
1: seeing good economic growth from data center construction, the simple thing to say is, great, it helped the U.S. economy this quarter.
0: Yeah. Like
1: if this were, instead of data centers, if we were drilling a record number of oil wells, would we be sitting here being like, man, this is really dangerous to the economy?
0: Oh, I'm sure somebody would. That's the point, is if we're drilling a record number of oil wells.
1: But not the same people.
0: Because yeah,
1: I do think this is also like, look, data centers, no one likes them, let's be honest.
0: Yeah.
1: Partly because the people who run these companies, no one really likes a lot of them. And not even a lot of them. The only one that I think people generally dislike at this point is Zuck, because the rest of them, quite honestly, you look at the rest of the big tech CEOs.
0: Most people can pick them out of a lineup.
1: They're pretty faceless at this point.
0: Yeah.
1: You know, like Tim Cook's done. We can't even remember John's last name who's taken over for him. It's Turnus. Thank you very much for filling me in on that last week, Mike.
0: It was Tucker.
1: Sundar Pichai, if you asked 100 Americans who is that, they'd be like, I have no idea. Mm. Satya Nadella, same thing.
0: Yep.
1: What other companies do we have that are big? Larry Ellison. How many Americans can pick Larry Ellison out of a crowd? Elon Musk, I think a lot of people could, just because I think his name and image transcends, you know, business.
0: Actually, funny question. How many people would know that Jeff Bezos isn't the CEO of Amazon?
1: Like, Andy Jassy, like, exactly. And then, by the way, you get to Broadcom, which is the seventh biggest company in the S&P 500. Mike, I'm going to be 100% honest here. I don't even know what Broadcom's CEO's name is. It's probably something. But that's about as far as
0: it's
1: I
0: actually
1: can go.
0: Not her name. His.
1: You know, it's probably something. Jensen Huang, okay, I bet like 6 out of 10 Americans can tell you who that is if shown a picture.
0: Mm. Yeah.
1: So it's not even that we hate the tech CEOs at this point. I just think that a lot of people are kind of resentful about what tech has done to their life in the last 15 to 20 years. And so it just is, like, data centers are easy to hate. You know, like, no one actually likes social media. We all go on it and we just start scowling. It's like, I gotta do this. I gotta clock in for the day.
0: Actually, I bought my daughter a very nice bicycle on social media yesterday.
1: I got to see what the posts are today.
2: Schwinn?
0: I have no idea what brand, but she liked the color.
3: It's probably Guardian. I get targeted for that, too.
0: Oh, no.
3: For the kids' bikes.
0: No, it wasn't an ad. It was a
3: marketplace
0: purchase.
1: You just don't know what it was.
3: Yeah. It was an ad.
1: It was an ad.
3: Absolutely.
1: It just was not paid for.
3: Yeah, true.
1: Let's take a quick break. When we come back, We'll talk about global bond yields at multi-year highs and

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specifically. We're starting to see some stuff in services, but by and large, what we were seeing was goods inflation beginning to cool off. The headline reports that we saw this morning for January were slightly higher than expected. Day in error.

0: bonds have a hard time moving higher. When bonds are moving higher, it's generally a sign that growth expectations are moving up, and occasionally inflation expectations may be moving with them. Now, the nice thing is that we do have the ability to decompose this into its various components. What is actually related to inflation and what is related to growth? And we can do this because we can compare the yield and movement on regular 10-year treasuries and 5-year treasuries with treasuries indexed for inflation and say, hey, like, what gives, what's actually moving this?
1: That's what you call tips?
0: Tips and the break-evens on them. Mm. What does inflation need to be over period X in order for the tips to perform better than the standard treasury? And so what we have had over the course of this year is when we look at 5-year tips break-evens, they move from around 2.25% to 2.6%, so up around 0.4%. Okay, that's all well and good, Chuck. What does that actually mean? Well, if you take a look at the 10-year treasury, it opened the year at around 4.18%, and right now is at 4.593, so up around 0.4%, same as the break-even. What it's telling you is that growth expectations haven't really changed for the next 5 years. It's been inflation expectations that have been re-rating in this case. But the important piece is that growth expectations aren't worsening. And I think that's a big thing here, too, because what the bond market is signaling, and I'm not saying it's right or wrong, the bond market is signaling an inflationary boom period. And boom, I don't mean like, hey, everything's like going to just like surge ahead, but I mean like an inflationary growth period. And that is something that I think you do have to look at in the context of, hey, central banks, especially you talk about the Fed was, you know, having rate cuts priced in this year.
1: It's gone now.
0: There are very few rules when it comes to monetary policy, but I believe, I think it's an old Flemish one. It's, again, the translation is a little iffy, but it's an inflationary boom does not a good rate cut make, is the translation from the original Flemish. And I think this is the big thing is, look, if you have inflation moving up and growth staying stable, cutting rates into that is the way that you blow things up.
1: Yep.
0: And by blow things up, I mean that's how you get higher inflation expectations anchored and you encourage more growth, which, again, you already can't fill given the fact that inflation is rising. And so instead of actually trying to get, you know, instead of actually getting more real growth out of it, you end up just getting more inflation.
1: Yeah. To bring this down to Main Street for a moment, the average 30-year fixed rate mortgage, according to Mortgage News Daily, now hit 6.65% on Friday of last week, and that is the highest it's been since the breakout of war, since really last time we got there was summer of last year. So, you know, heading to Main Street here for a moment, the spring home season, you know, for the sellers that were out there, really unlikely at this time. There's just not enough time for mortgage rates to come back down to see that surge in home sales. April home sales indicated as much, with them basically flatlined year over year. And, you know, the idea of being able to refinance that 30-year down to something more attractive, below 6% mark, for instance, really tough to see at this point in time.
0: Quick break. We got Wall Street Watch next.
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3: Hi, this is Chuck and Mike from the Armstrong Advisory Group, and we have a guide available this month titled Consolidating Investment Accounts. Mike, how does someone end up with just this sprawl of different accounts over time?
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7: Markets are mixed to begin the week as investors ready for NVIDIA earnings as well as retail earnings from Home Depot, Walmart, and several others. Oil prices continue to garner attention as well as tensions between the U.S. and Iran remain elevated. Right now, the Dow is up about 0.2%, or 105 points. S&P 500 down about 0.2%. NASDAQ down about 0.6%. Russell 2000 is edging higher about 0.1%. 10-year Treasury yield is flat at 4.60%. And oil is mostly flat, trading right around $105 a barrel. Breaking news from the energy sector this morning after next.

0: I would say within a rounding error of overall expectations for what we would see from the headline numbers. So let's start right there. Headline inflation up 0.5% month over month. I believe expectations were for a 0.4% increase. Year over year, 6.4% year over year. So a decline from last month, but again, slightly hotter than was anticipated, I believe.
1: Yeah, I think we've been lulled into a sense in markets, not us, just collectively we, the whole country, investors.

0: If the U.S. says, hey, we're not going to export crude, we produce more light sweet crude than we need domestically. We don't produce enough of the heavier stuff that we don't. So what you have is all the producers domestically that are producing the light sweet crude, as their storage fills up, because we're not going to just refine the stuff for the sake of refining it, you got to put it somewhere, they're going to say, great, we've got to back up some wells. So after an initial period where you end up with lower domestic crude prices and lower product prices, you start to see those prices spiking and you produce less crude now, which means, okay, you've got problems. Let's say you decide, okay, great, we're nervous about exporting refined product, so we're not going to do that because we need to keep it domestically because we need the diesel, we need the jet fuel, and we need the gas. Okay, everyone else now needs your light sweet crude because they can't produce that refined product in the amount that they need. They need any crude they can get. You're just going to empty your crude tanks faster. Now you got crude prices through the roof, and that's going to push refined product through the roof.
1: I would think that most people... I know this comes up periodically. Like, well, let's just stop exporting the stuff. It'll bring prices down.
0: And it will in the short term. Like, don't get me wrong. You'll have, like, depending on exactly how it goes, probably like a 3 to 6 week period where those prices do come down.
1: If the last 6 years have taught anything, in my mind, it's just how interconnected today's world is. And yes, we've talked at length about how much more energy independent the United States is, food independent. We have a lot of advantages on the global system. But if every country just starts taking the approach of, uh-oh, shortage coming, we're not exporting anything, then there's plenty of things that we need that we can't get. We don't have to think that long ago, right? How long ago was it that China said, we are no longer sending you any rare earths or magnets? Right? Like, I mean, that was pretty damning for the U.S. economy had it continued. And it didn't because of how damning it would have been. And the president went and negotiated a deal and made sure that it continued to happen. But the last 6 years have just proven over and over again that there is not enough duplication in terms of our supply chains.
0: Yeah.
1: To be able to have a continent that operates on its own, you know, even less so a country that operates on its own without any exports or imports.
0: So, again, where this is going, because we do get the data every week from the Energy Information Administration, is assuming Hormuz remains closed, and again, even if it opens at this point, like what's going to happen over the next 2 to 3 months is irreversible just because of the transit times required. You're going to get down to minimum operational inventory levels in the United States. You're probably not going to see shortages because we can pay for oil and refined product at a higher price than most other countries because of our wealth. California will probably see some sporadic shortages because they're kind of disconnected from the rest of the U.S. energy system, and they import a lot of stuff from Asia or the Middle East as a result of that. So California's going to have some issues. But for the rest of us, it's higher prices. And by the way, this is not just happening in the U.S. This is going to happen everywhere. It's just that we'll be able to say, hey, this sucks, but I can pay $6 a gallon for gas. Whereas someone trying to fill up in Thailand can't afford to do that.
1: Yeah, the simplest math that I saw quoted was the U.S. is currently exporting through reserves primarily 3 to 3.5 million barrels per day, in excess of, you know, what was out there before.
0: About pre-war levels, yeah.
1: And China is consuming 5 to 5.5 million less than they were consuming prior to pre-war levels. And those
0: Let's
1: are
0: take
1: two.
0: That with a grain of salt. Because,
1: yeah, sure.
0: Like, no one knows the Chinese data, and they might just be burning through reserves as well, and we just don't know.
1: Sorry, I didn't say consuming. I meant importing.
0: Yes.
1: We have a pretty good idea of what they're importing. We don't know what they're burning.
0: Yes.
1: So, you know, between those two, you got this 10 million barrel a day stopgap that's kind of been in place. The U.S. one looks like it's got a pretty short rope. The Chinese one, we don't really know. But the net result of that, again, isn't domestic shortages. It's higher prices and shortages elsewhere.
0: Yeah. And in both of these, like, again, the Chinese one, based on what we know about their storage, probably has a shelf life of, like, somewhere into Q4, but we don't know exactly where.
1: Yeah, I think it was estimated at 9 months, but
0: somewhere in the Q4 range, but we don't exactly know.
1: I would be willing to bet that the Chinese would be better at curbing demand than we would, but I mean, you know.

0: they're a dictatorship, so you can more easily curb that demand. But, you know, I don't know exactly how long that's going to last.
1: Let's see. Other things just to talk about on the energy side. As electric bills rise, some states focus on growing utility profits. This is a
0: every
1: case
0: single
1: of
0: time.
1: Well, some of the data cited in here is just honestly very quite bad. So I want to read this this one part of this, and I just found it to be kind of wild here. If you take a look at I'll quote here. In March, the Energy and Policy Institute issued a report that said the profits of 110 for-profit utilities rose from just under $39 billion in 2021 to over $52 billion in 2024. Okay, so you do the math out, and you're like, that's a 33% increase in the profit. Great. I then went and I said, hey, let me see what inflation was during that time period, just because I'm curious. And sure enough, at the start of 2021, the CPI sat at a level of 262, and at the start of 2024, it was at a level of 309. So, once again, I pulled out, handy-dandy calculator and said, okay, 309 divided by 262, carry the this, carry the that, and 18% inflation during that time.
0: Okay.
1: So,
0: half of the profit growth.
1: More than half.
0: Yeah.
1: Okay. More than half the profit growth is just due to inflation. And we don't look at, this is like when people are like, well, I bought a house for $100 back in 1806. Well, yeah, sure, you made $3 a year. So, it's not really comparable. So, I think there are a few things to take from this. The first is
0: the price of bread was a chicken.
1: Yeah. I actually, so one of my buddies, his dad or grandfather worked in the grocery business when it first, when supermarkets first became a thing in the 1910s and 20s.
0: Yeah, by the way, that was a joke by Gary Gulman. I need to credit him for a moment. I did steal it, not come up with it.
1: Oh. Well, we're going to have to, can we edit out the laugh then?
2: Yeah. Take back laugh.
1: I feel that was unearned.
0: Well, every time somebody laughs at my jokes, I realize that I have to credit somebody.
1: Just have a disclaimer, just none of the show is our own material. We're all just ripping someone else off somehow. This is a Seinfeld bit. This was Carlin, here you go. So, yes, energy, utility prices have gone up. A lot of that's just because the price of everything has gone up. Some of it is, probably, data center related or fuel, type related. But I don't know. Here's the thing. We've ended up with a really crappy utility system in the United States, specifically because we have not allowed prices to move organically, and so we don't spend the money on the system that we need to. I don't think the answer to this is going to be, hey, we're going to try to cap your profits, more, because it's... And I'm not
0: what incentive do you have to reinvest in your infrastructure in that case?
1: This is the whole problem with how we handle utilities in the U.S. is... I understand you have to have them regulated because you can't have them go out of business, because if utilities go out of business, people die.
0: Yeah.
1: That's literally why we have them regulated. But we're also not doing a very good job of it, because you look at basically any state regulator of utility rates, and they always have political pressure to keep the rates as low as possible, which
0: then in turns to lack of investment, which
1: you don't have innovation,
0: turns,
1: you don't have quality, and so this is why everyone hates their local utility.
0: Then in turn, half of California burns down. So these things are connected.
1: Yes, it's a butterfly flaps its wings in Antarctica, and LA catches on fire. Let's take a quick break. When we return, let's talk a little bit about the TSA. They are going to try screening people off-site. We'll tell you what that means, and, we'll tell you what that means after this.
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0: Hi, this is Mike.

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5: Piece in the Wall Street Journal, TSA experiments with off-site screening to relieve airport congestion. And this is specific to Boston Logan International Airport. And basically what they're going to be doing is there is a there's a bus station in Framingham, Massachusetts that has been there for years that you can park and then take the bus into Logan.
6: Yeah, Logan Express.
5: They're putting a TSA screening checkpoint there so that you can get screened before you go to the airport and relieve some of the congestion at the airport. And they're basically saying, look, the big problem that you have at Logan is it's just too many people with too many cars clogging everything up. Which really tells you the problem isn't the TSA checkpoint. The problem is the fact that Logan is not actually connected to any mass transit.
6: Yeah, that's the
5: problem. There is a Logan Airport MBTA stop. You have to take a bus from there to Logan Airport then.
6: Yeah.
5: So this is a problem of, hey, there's no mass transit that actually connects to the airport, so we're trying to kind of like jerry-rig some kind of system to make it work. But this is not a problem that is everywhere because other airports have better mass transit connections that relieve some.
7: Yeah, plenty of them do. I mean, the major hubs, L.A., New York, all of these share similar issues in terms of accessibility and time to airport, plus the cost side of going to Logan Airport between tolls and parking. I think Logan Airport parking, even in economy now, is pushing $30 a day. 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
3: Fair.
4: Flare.
1: Flare.
3: Fair?
1: Flare.
3: Oh.
4: Them.
1: So
4: how did you have that?
1: I have no idea how Tucker found that. But in any case, they put out a piece that explains like what they found. And they said, yeah, like we found all kinds of bugs, but I want to put a couple of things into context here that they thought were interesting. Quote, telling the model find vulnerabilities in this repository makes it wander. Telling it something specific makes it do something much closer to what a researcher would actually do. Okay. Other things. Asking is this code buggy and can an attacker actually reach this bug from outside the system are two different questions. So yes, you can find bugs, but you might not be able to actually exploit them, and so you can deprioritize those in favor of covering like the bigger ones faster. So the way that they're approaching this is, yes, we've been able to find a lot more, like they're acknowledging that, but we then have to build a system because we can only fix so much so quickly. Yeah. We need to figure out what actually needs to be fixed and how do we triage that, because previously we would just be, oh, we only found so many bugs, let's fix all of these, whereas now it's, yeah, we found an order of magnitude more and we can only fix, you know, 20% of them. How do we prioritize what we do there? So that's kind of interesting.
4: If I'm Anthropic, I'm not willing to wait forever on this.
1: For what?
4: To release this to the public and get paid subscribers, because God knows some other AI company is racing to do the same thing.
1: I would say they need at least a little time.
4: They do, but I'm not, like, in their shoes.
1: Yeah. Quick break here. We got hour two coming up.

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9: 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And today we're talking about the top estate planning mistakes to avoid. Todd, what is the downside of adding your kids to your accounts or adding their names to your real estate deeds as a joint owner? Won't this avoid probate?
10: You're absolutely right. It would avoid probate, but there are better ways to avoid probate than just doing something simple, right? Simple isn't always better. Throwing a name on an account or adding a designated beneficiary or a joint owner on a piece of property might not be the best way to go. Here's the problem. If you name one of your children as a joint owner and you have three children and you put that child on just because it's convenient and they're geographically close to you, well, you could be accidentally disinheriting your other children because this property, this asset will only go to that child. That child doesn't have to give it to the other kids. So that's a problem. And if you put your name, if you add a child's name to your real estate, now you're exposing it to that child's creditors, that child's potential divorces. That's never good. And plus, you've lost control over it. If you try to sell it, you need that kid's permission. And half the money would go to that kid. Please, folks, set up a

0: is working with communities to tackle climate change with nature-based solutions that feature slowing water down and building more soil with grasses and plants. 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
4: Hi, this is Chuck and Mike from the Armstrong Advisory Group, and we have a guide this month titled Consolidating Investment Accounts. Mike, what are some of the problems that people run into when they have accounts scattered everywhere?
5: The first one is just difficult to maintain and monitor. I can't tell you how many times I've met with somebody who has a life insurance policy that still has their brother on it instead of their wife or their husband, for example. So it does become really tough to monitor those things. If you're getting to required minimum distribution age, there can be certain rules around where you take money out of specific accounts, and if you miss it, there can be tax penalties. So it just becomes complicated to administer everything.
4: Despite that, there are still some cases where it makes sense to maintain a number of separate accounts as opposed to consolidating.
5: Oh, absolutely. 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
4: Folks, the guide is titled Consolidating Investment Accounts, and there are two ways to request it. 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

0: Studios by visiting DAV5K.Boston and making a donation today. 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
1: Hope you all had a great weekend. It's Chuck, Mike, and Tucker with you. And markets are kind of trying to figure themselves out.
2: Yeah, investors have no idea where they're doing ahead of NVIDIA earnings.
1: I mean, I got to admit, like, all of us are trying to figure ourselves out. You know, it's a constant thing of trying to, you know, improve yourself.
2: The market is a 17-year-old teenager that's a bit confused about itself right now.
1: I would disagree with that.
2: Oh.
1: I mean, the market's been on a ripper for the last 6 weeks.
2: So more like a 21-year-old?
1: 21-year-old at spring break.
2: Okay.
1: Is how I would describe
2: it. Got it.
1: At least for the last 6 weeks. But today, not so much, just kind of like chopping around, not really any direction to anything. S&P 500 down 17 points, 0.25%. Who cares? It was down, you know, 1.25% on Friday. We don't get out of bed for 0.25%. Dow Jones Industrial Average down 40 points, 0.1%. NASDAQ Composite, you are seeing some movement there. Semis pulling back, and so the NASDAQ getting hit to the tune of about 0.5%, 126 points. 10-year Treasury has been... It's weird to say this, despite the 10-year being up 1.4 basis points, but it's been kind of all over the place this morning. Just like very much reacting to headlines minute to minute. We've been anywhere from, let's see, the low that we got to was 4.56, the high was 4.63, so like it's a pretty decent daily range, but just kind of in the middle of it right now. We've got the dollar index off 0.21% to 99 even. Gold is down 12.50 an ounce to 45.49, and we've got crude oil, West Texas Intermediate, up 79 cents a barrel to 106.21. AAA national average for gas prices, not really budging a whole lot, up 0.2 cents to 4.51 and 0.5. Again, we've kind of just been hanging out in this 4.50 range for the last couple weeks. I suspect, absent any change to either the positive or negative in the Strait of Hormuz, we'll probably hang out here for a couple more weeks before prices start rising heading into mid-year, but we'll see how things go. And, well, there is no and. That's all for the major markets. Oh, let's do actually mortgages. AAA. Mortgage News Daily national average for the 30-year fixed-rate mortgage. At 6.65 right now, up 13 basis points following Friday's move in yields. So we're moving back closer to 7%. And this obviously is going to put some pressure on home prices as you head towards the conclusion of the spring housing season. Piece in the Wall Street Journal. The economy Kevin Warsh is inheriting is not the one he wanted. Well, it's a bit presumptuous to think that you just get what you want because you're the Fed chair. I mean, sure. I know this is not Kevin's words, but like, hey, like this is, you know, you got to deal with the world you live in, not the one that you would prefer. And I don't think any of us look at exactly how everything works. And are like, yes, this is perfect.
2: Yeah. Well, the good news is that Kevin Warsh, like you said, is not out here acting like a 6-year-old saying,
1: no, he's not the one saying this.
2: I do think what you have set up is a very interesting juxtaposition of his strategy here, because it's very clear to me that there are two interested parties that are trying to send a message to Kevin Warsh right now on the state of the economy. One is the president, and he's been sending that message to anyone that wants the job as Fed chair or is serving in the job of Fed chair for the last several years, which is he wants rates and he wants to find a way to do that. On the exact opposite side of that is the voting members of the Federal Reserve, who are also seemingly sending a message not only based on their votes, but based on their desire for messaging in the last statement from the chairman of, hey, we want higher rates and we want language removed from the statements of the Fed that the next like move is likely downward. Those are two, I think both of them are trying to send a message to Kevin Warsh about their view on the state of things. And I'm not sure if he is going to try and build credibility with both, but you would think that he would want to try and build up his credibility with at least the voting members of the Federal Reserve if he's going to try and bring them along, and probably the president so he doesn't get hassled for the next 2.5 years of his career.
1: So, look, let's step aside. Let's step back from the Fed and just look at this.

0: 5% year-over-year inflation. Mm-hmm. And key cooling off occurring in goods inflation specifically. We're starting to see some stuff in services, but by and large, what we were seeing was goods inflation beginning to cool off. The headline reports that we saw this morning for January were slightly higher than expectations, but I would say within a rounding error of overall expectations for what we would see from the headline numbers. So let's start right there. Headline inflation up 0.5% month over month. I believe expectations were for a 0.4% increase. Year over year, 6.4% year over year. So a decline from last month, but again, slightly hotter than was anticipated, I believe.
1: Yeah, I think we'd been lulled into a sense in markets, not us, just collectively we, the whole country, investors,

0: I don't know. I am not going to give you the rate you want. In fact, because I'm a little nervous, I'm not sure you're going to be able to pay me back. I need to charge you a higher rate. You do not undertake that activity. And furthermore, there are other people who might have at that price that now can't because the price has moved higher. That is reducing demand for different products, which in turn causes the sellers of those to reduce their prices, reducing inflation.
1: So what you're saying is that the Fed controls or attempts to control the demand side,
0: yes,
1: of the equation when it comes to this stuff because they can't produce more shrimp boats.
0: Jay Powell and now Kevin Warsh. Kevin Warsh is not sitting at the Eccles building sewing shrimp nets. Mm. He's not at the Strategic Petroleum Reserve pumping oil. Like that's not what he does. He's not good at either of those things.
2: Yeah.
0: I actually don't know what his hobbies are. Did we ever find out what Jay Powell's hobbies were?
2: Wasn't gardening?
0: Gardening, yeah. Mm. Can we get a Kevin Warsh hobby update?
2: Absolutely.
0: See if you can plug that into, you know, some LLM.
2: The machine here?
0: See what it comes back with.
2: Sure, you got it.
1: Horseback
2: riding and competitive tennis. Not just recreational tennis.
1: I did know about it, the competitive tennis thing. Didn't he, I think he like famously went on.
0: That was some... Bill Ackman.
2: Warsh has expressed.
0: Right. Ackman's the guy who entered himself in the tournament last
1: year.
0: Yeah,
1: you're right. Okay, yeah. You're right. Sorry.
2: Warsh has expressed a deep passion for horses in the equestrian world, which he treats as an opportunity to spend time with dear friends and animals, because animals are horses. Horses are animals, I mean.
0: I would hope that he would be a whittler. Just like you could do like whittling with Warsh, and I think it would be a great segment.
1: Because of the alliteration.
2: A good tennis player.
1: Yep.
0: But in any case, look, here's the deal. Is Kevin Warsh is going to now have to... He's in the seat. He's been confirmed, like, he's in at this point. We don't know exactly what to expect because the Warsh that had previously spent time at the Fed was very, very hawkish.
1: Meaning he was suspicious of inflation and wanted higher interest rates to combat it.
0: Warsh was like, I don't want quantitative easing where the Fed's buying bonds. I want a small balance sheet. I want all this stuff. And the Warsh for the last year or two has been very, very dovish. Cut rates, the economy can deal with it. You know, there's going to be this miracle of disinflation because of AI encouraging productivity. And so I don't know which Warsh we're going to get because he's been both of these in the last 10 to 15 years. And we're going to have to see, and we're going to have to see how he responds to changes in the economy and what he does. And I think everyone should just keep an open mind. And again, we'll sit back here a year from now and be like, hey, Kevin's done great for his first year, or Kevin did okay, or man, what a disaster by Kevin.
1: Yeah. But I do agree. It is a challenging set of circumstances with vastly opposing priorities for two influential groups of people.
0: I got to tell you.
1: That's not fun.
0: I got to tell you, if I were, you know, the person running for that job and I just got it, I would wonder what I could do to leave because it's that challenging. It is not a job I would want right now. Let's take a quick break, and when we return, let's do some trivia, and then we'll talk about the U.S. deficit after this.
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11: All right, time for trivia here on the Financial Exchange. And on this day in 2012, Facebook held its IPO and raised a record-breaking $16 billion. The world's first IPO is held way back in 1602. So our trivia question today, which company launched the world's first IPO? Once again, which company launched the world's first IPO? Be the third person today to text us at 617-362-1385 with the correct answer, along with the keyword trivia, and you win a Financial Exchange Show t-shirt. Once again, the third correct response to text us to the number 617-362-1385 with the correct answer, along with the keyword trivia, will win that t-shirt. 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
0: We got a piece here in the New York Times. The U.S. debt is now bigger than the economy. First problem with the title, you're comparing a stock to a flow, which is just not something you should do. Saying we have, you know, $30 trillion of debt is in no way comparable to how much GDP the U.S. produces. We compare them because they're at least, you know, worth, you know, discussing. But if we're being honest, like, comparing a stock to a flow does have problems there. The real number that actually matters is flow to flow, which is hey, what are the interest payments on that relative to the GDP, and how much of our budget do those interest payments take up? That's the more interesting piece. If your debt doesn't cost very much to service, hey, it's not really going to have much of an impact. If your debt servicing cost gets higher, that is more problematic, and unfortunately, interest rates are moving up at the same time the deficit is.

0: but I would say within a rounding error of overall expectations for what we would see from the headline numbers. So let's start right there. Headline inflation up 0.5% month over month. I believe expectations were for a 0.4% increase. Year over year, 6.4% year over year. So a decline from last month, but again, slightly hotter than was anticipated, I believe.
1: Yeah, I think we'd been lulled into a sense in markets, not us, just collectively we, the whole country.

0: how many calendar years did we have deficits greater than 5% of GDP up until 2010? So, like, that 70-year period called from 1940 through 2010.
1: One or two?
0: One. 1983. Yeah. That was the only one. Here are the ones that we've done since then. 2009, 2010, 2011, 2012, 2020, 2021, 2022, 2023, 2024, 2025, and we're on pace to do it again in 2026.
1: So anybody claiming, you know, serious...
0: the last 15 years in particular has been, like, the real problem.
1: Yeah.
0: Like, you could make a case, hey, like, some stuff in the early 2000s, you know, was challenging, but quite honestly, when you were coming back from the tech bubble bursting, it's not surprising to see a little bit of an additional deficit widening there. And then it started to close back up in 2006 and 2007, just before the great financial crisis. We've just never been on sustainable footing since then.
1: No.
0: And it doesn't seem like anyone cares. I mean,
1: look, the problem is going to be that there are, you know, more relevant and voter-facing issues that also require fiscal solving prior to the deficit likely blowing up in our faces.
0: Social Security.
1: Medicare. Infrastructure. Like, all of these things are demanding dollars. And as I've said many times before, in my opinion, the most likely way that the next president solves the Social Security problem, because the next president will have to solve the Social Security problem,
0: Not necessarily. It might be. We don't know if Social Security is going to run out in 32, 33, or 34. Like, the estimates vary from year to year. But
1: the next Congress,
0: we're getting close.
1: The next Congress will. The people getting voted in now will. And I think the most likely solution that they come up with is, screw it, we're just going to print the money off the deficit and fund it that way.
0: It does feel like that.
1: Which sure sucks.
0: And, look, none of this matters until it does, but ultimately, it's not a sustainable situation that you are in right now. And at some point, it's going to create very real problems. And those problems can be expressed in different ways, through higher inflation, lower growth. Like, those are generally the ways that it ends up showing up. And no one seems to care. Like, when's the last time you heard any politician talk about Social Security? When's the last time?
1: Crickets. Yeah.
0: You don't hear, like, you don't.
1: Actually, no. The only time I hear about it is when they want to increase benefits or reduce taxes on it. Last time I heard somebody talk about Social Security was when President Trump cut the taxes on Social Security.
0: Let's take a quick break. When we return, we've got the trivia answer in Wall Street Watch.
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2: 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And today we're talking about the top estate planning mistakes to avoid. Todd, what is the downside of adding your kids to your accounts or adding their names to your real estate deeds as a joint owner? Won't this avoid probate?
3: You're absolutely right. It would avoid probate, but there are better ways to avoid probate than just doing something simple, right? Simple isn't always better. Throwing a name on an account or adding a designated beneficiary or a joint owner on a piece of property might not be the best way to go. Here's the problem. If you name one of your children as a joint owner and you have three children and you put that child on just because it's convenient and they're geographically close to you, well, you could be accidentally disinheriting your other children because this property, this asset will only go to that child. 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
5: Well, markets are now seeing a modest sell-off by midday as investors ready for NVIDIA earnings as well as retail earnings, including Home Depot, Walmart, and several others this week. Oil prices continue to garner attention as tensions between the U.S. and Iran remain elevated. Right now, the Dow is down about 0.2%. S&P 500 is down 0.4%. NASDAQ down over 0.75%, or 203 points lower. Russell 2000 down 0.2%. 10-year Treasury yield is flat at 4.60%. And oil up about 1.5%, trading just below $107 a barrel. Well, some news from the energy sector this morning after NextEra Energy agreed to buy Dominion Energy in a deal valued at about $67 billion, which would create a utility giant. NextEra stock is down by 5%, while Dominion shares are up nearly 10%. Meanwhile, United Health Group shares down 2%. Following news over the weekend that Berkshire Hathaway sold its stake in the health insurer, and Greg Abel's first quarter as Berkshire CEO. Berkshire Hathaway also exited positions in Amazon, Domino's, MasterCard, Visa, and others, while adding a sizable stake in Delta and a smaller stake in Macy's. Delta and Macy's are up by 1%, and Regeneron shares are sinking 10% after the biotech company said that a late-stage clinical trial for melanoma treatment failed to meet goals. I'm Tucker Silva, and that is Wall Street Watch.
6: Mike, we got a piece here. It's titled, Helping an Aging Parent with Finance Put You in Conflict, CFP says. How to approach it?

0: qualified to do something that you used to do.
1: Yeah.
0: Like, it's really hard. And on the other side of things, it's not even on the other side, it's, okay, so as a child of a parent, you have your own financial situation that you're trying to manage as well. And there's no doubt that when looking at some of the decisions a parent might be making, you might be saying, hey, I wouldn't do this way. And so you as a child need to divorce yourself from those things because it's also not your money yet. Like, it might get to you eventually.
1: Yeah. But I've seen that approach too, where like, hey,
0: you know what? You can't be like telling your parent like, no, don't spend it on this. Like, that's not a good way to handle the situation either.
1: Well, I mean, other example here, like, I've seen plenty of kids who say, look, this is their money. I want them to spend it how they want. But in the case of an actual, like, disease, like mental illness from dementia or Alzheimer's.
0: Yes.
1: I've seen that person run out of money. And then what position are you in?
0: You haven't done them any good.
1: Okay. Now what? They're going on subsidized housing in some dangerous area, or they are moving in with me because, you know, I allowed them to mismanage their money due to a disease. It is really difficult, even with, like, in some of these cases, by the way, there was a power of attorney in place. Like, they had all the legal documents they needed.
0: It's hard.
1: You still can't prevent somebody from making mistakes. It is a real challenge for people to address. And the only real advice that I have on it is to start the planning and the conversations early. Because one theme that I've seen, at least, is that most of these situations occur when there's not a great relationship in the first place. And so if you're honestly assessing, like, hey, this might be where I am, either with my kids or with, you know, with a loved one that I'm, you know, allegedly going to help down the road, I'd encourage you to think through it and start talking, ideally, with a professional. It's a combination of estate, tax, and financial advisors that can work with you to make a plan for that future. If you are considering all of this, if you're, you know, one of the kids that's trying to figure that out, or if you are the adult who's trying to make your plan for the future, and you'd like a little bit of guidance on the subject, folks at Armstrong are here to help. The number is 800-393-4001. It is among the most complicated and difficult financial planning topics to address, but I can say that I've seen it done well and poorly. The number, again, for the Armstrong Advisory Group, 800-393-4001.
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0: Piece in Bloomberg titled SpaceX's Mega IPO Puts a Price Tag on the Fear of Missing Out. And look, here's the deal. We talked about this last week, that you can look at the SpaceX IPO and be like, wow, like, that's pricey. The last thing that you can do, though, given Elon Musk's presence, is say, well, that means that it's immediately going to be something that I should bet against. Mm. It becomes kind of hard to, given what we've seen with him and Tesla. But I think the piece on this is, look, if there's one business that absolutely none of us actually understand, it's space.
1: Space exploration.
0: If there's another business that 99.9% of us absolutely don't understand, it's artificial intelligence. Mm. And this is the combination of the two, because remember, XAI has been brought underneath the SpaceX umbrella at this point, and you've got, you know, all this chatter about, you know, orbital data centers. I have absolutely no idea to evaluate the growth trajectory for this company. Like, I can't, and I'm humble enough to admit that, because I don't know what's realistic or not. I don't understand how to, you know, compute, like, the azimuth of a launch and this and that, and, you know, what orbit these satellites are going to. I have no idea. But what I do know is when a company becomes public and is already trading at $2 trillion, I can tell you with absolute certainty the easy money's been made.
1: Hmm.
0: There might still be hard money to be made, like, from here.
1: Sure.
0: And it's not to say that, like, you can't, but imagine if Tesla IPO'd this year with a market cap of 1.

0: $7.4 trillion instead of, you know, when it did IPO, which was, when did Tesla actually IPO? Let me, give me just a second. Nope, that's, what the heck is that company?
1: 2010.
0: So Tesla's market cap when they IPO'd, I'm pulling it up right now just to give you the full picture, was $2 billion. The growth, like the reason why Tesla is so exciting to people is because it's gone from a $2 billion company to a $1.5 trillion company in public view. To make that equivalent, you have to go from a $2 trillion company in SpaceX to a $2 quadrillion company.
2: Is that what
0: quadrillion is? The next one.
1: Oh.
0: And like, so it's not to say that it will or won't, but it's a lot easier to go from $2 billion to $2 trillion than $2 trillion to $2 quadrillion.
2: As far as we know.
0: We think. We think. Maybe the laws of physics are different in outer space. But that's all I'm saying is the reason this is exciting to people is because of what Tesla's done. But Tesla entered at a completely different point in its life cycle. Tesla entered before they had a car. You know, like Tesla entered before they had revenue.
2: Right. This is one of the biggest government contractors on the planet.
0: So just understand what you're buying and why you're buying it. And if you choose to, know the risks and understand, you know, your decision. And it's about all you can do. Let's take a quick break. When we come back, it's time for Stack Roulette.
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8: For many families, an energy bill can mean difficult choices, wondering when or even how it will get paid. 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

0: Immigration, two medical appointments, and safe housing for single veterans and their families. 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That's DAV5K.Boston. We get to pay off the trivia question we asked a couple segments ago, which was, which company launched the world's first IPO? Well, that would be the Dutch East India Company. And Nick from Weston, Mass. Is our winner today, taking home a Financial Exchange Show t-shirt. Congrats to Nick. 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
1: Mike, I'd like to kick things off, if that's okay with you. A FIFA official is accused of stealing funds that were recovered after another FIFA official stole them decades ago.
2: Good.
1: I got to tell you, as someone who's a huge soccer fan, as someone who's excited for the World Cup that's, you know, starting in a few weeks, man, like, FIFA just can't get out of its own way with the corruption. There was a scandal back in the 2010s that recovered around $150 million of bribes and kickbacks in CONMEBOL and CONCACAF, so basically the North and Central American soccer federations. And they recovered a lot of that, and then I don't know if they just like kept the money in a box or if...
2: I'm picturing a shoebox underneath a really tall bed.
1: It's got that vibe because this guy Alejandro Dominguez, who is the leader of CONMEBOL, is accused, along with another senior CONMEBOL official, of receiving more than $5 million from the money recovered by the Soccer Federation after it secured the return of millions due to lost due to corruption schemes.
2: It's so embarrassing.
1: So I
2: guess it doesn't matter because it's FIFA and, you know, nothing's ever going to replace them.
1: No.
2: But, like, how shameful.
1: This is one of those, like, okay, I guess it's just this cycle of corruption, literally, where the same dollars that are recovered are then taken again.
2: Like, what's amazing to me is that you don't have more reports of players throwing games on gambling and things like that. And maybe it's just because I'm not a soccer fan, but like the hypocrisy of being able to uphold that part of the game while just blindly taking bribes and robbing the reserves of the FIFA organization over and over again by the officials that are in charge of, you know, on its surface, organizing soccer and preventing that type of thing is just kind of funny to me.
1: There have been, if you look at like European soccer, there's been all kinds of scandals, like gambling scandals. In South America, it's more that sometimes the games turn dangerous. You occasionally have like refs chased off the pitch with like machetes being wielded at them and stuff.
2: Familiar with that part.
1: You can run into all kinds of different stuff out there, and they're very much for. For what is really such a great sport, there are some very ugly sides to it that come out occasionally.
2: Wall Street Journal reporting, AI chip mania sows seeds of its own destruction. This is something
1: bad
2: that we will just continue to pound the desk on because it is not unique to the AI boom. It is likely the outcome of the AI boom, and it is repeated throughout history with almost every new technology that comes about if it gets enough attention. So what they're describing here is that right now, everybody and their mother want to build data centers, want to build new models that can compute faster and give you better answers.
1: Yes.
2: And because of that, everyone is chasing after scarce resources, including semiconductors. And therefore, there's a lot of money to be made if you can churn out that next semiconductor or build that next data center that can handle all the compute power of these things right now. A ton of money to be made based on these current prices. If history is any guide, what is likely to happen because of that is globally all sorts of companies and individuals will build all sorts of businesses to churn out new semiconductors and compute.
1: We just saw one go public last week.
2: Yep. And race to market in order to do so. And the net result of that, in all likelihood, based on history, is that we end up with more capacity than we need.
1: Yes.
2: That's what happened with the internet. That's what happened with radio. That's what happened with trains. That's what happened with I don't know.
1: With everything.
2: Every technology. Yeah. A bunch of companies ultimately in those events went belly up. And the nice little silver lining of all of that, which, you know, people lose jobs, stock market lost value. But the silver lining is that we as a society are left with some really compelling infrastructure in order to build on top of. But there's never been a build out of a new technology to the scale of what we're seeing right now that hasn't resulted in I don't think we've ever seen a build out like this before in history. But two, we've never seen one anywhere near the scale that has resulted in anything other than a bust in oversupply after the fact.
1: The timing is what matters, though. Like, we just don't know if that is 6 weeks away, 6 months, or 6 years. Yeah. Like, I could find any of those credible aside from 6 weeks, just because you can't build enough capacity in that time.
2: Yep.
1: Wall Street Journal, the world is awash in bourbon. That's a problem for big booze. I'm trying to understand this here. So there's too much bourbon because distilleries overexpanded during the pandemic.
2: Yes.
1: But based on my limited understanding of bourbon and whiskey, if you've produced too much, can't you just leave it in the barrel and keep aging it?
2: And then charge more down the
1: road? And then when someone's finally ready to pay you for it, you release it at that point?
2: Yeah, but then you still have to store it. Then you still have to. It's not exactly the same financial equation that you would get by selling it right away.
1: All I know is that if you age anything, it goes up in value. You age milk, the cheese is more valuable than the milk.
2: Broccoli.
3: What?
1: Okay. That's
2: found one.
1: It appears that we kept a hole in that pretty quickly. Let's take a quick break, and hopefully we still retain our value tomorrow. Hi, this is Chuck and Mike from the Armstrong Advisory Group, and we have a guide available this month titled Consolidating Investment Accounts. Mike, how does someone end up with just this sprawl of different accounts over time?
2: We've all seen it before with, you know, family members or even ourselves, but, you know, according to the BLS these days, the average person stays at a job fewer than 4 years. And so imagine you're job hopping from place to place. You might have a retirement plan through there. And all of a sudden, you know, a decade into your career, you could have two or three different retirement plans just from, you know, changing jobs and taking that next promotion at a new place.
1: It doesn't even just happen with different retirement or investment accounts. It can happen with bank accounts or insurance policies. You can end up with stuff scattered everywhere.
2: Well, we all know that, you know, that aunt or that family member that is always scouring for the best CD rate or interest rate on the savings account, or, you know, has some money with this broker and this financial services company, and all of a sudden, you know, you can be looking at a situation where over the years you have a dozen different places where you keep assets, and that becomes more and more complicated to ensure that your spouse is on there, that you have beneficiaries aligned properly, and that you can actually monitor these things.
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2: Good morning, everyone. I'm Mark Rosenthal. Here's what's happening on this Tuesday. The heat is on big time. It's hazy, hot, and buggy weather. Temperatures in the mid-90s. There could be a late-day shower or thunderstorm. Overnight, mainly clear, warm, and buggy. Temperatures by morning, 68 to 74. And tomorrow, sun clouds, hot and buggy. Temperatures could jump over 90. Watch for late day showers and storms. Thursday, lots of sunshine, much cooler and drier weather. 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
10: A deadly shooting at a San Diego mosque.

0: goods inflation specifically. We're starting to see some stuff in services, but by and large, what we were seeing was goods inflation beginning to cool off. The headline reports that we saw this morning for January were slightly higher than expectations, but I would say within a rounding error of overall expectations for what we would see from the headline numbers. So let's start right there. Headline inflation up 0.5% month over month. I believe expectations were for a 0.4% increase. Year over year, 6.4% year over year. So a decline from last month, but again, slightly hotter than was anticipated, I believe.
1: Yeah, I think we'd been lulled into a sense in markets, not us, just collectively we, the whole country, investors, however you want.

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1: Now, 26 after, thanks for listening. You're with America in the Morning. The U.S. Supreme Court is directing lower courts to take another look at a pair of cases involving whether private individuals and groups can sue to enforce a provision in the Voting Rights Act. Correspondent Clayton Neville explains.
2: The move by the High Court comes in light of its landmark ruling last month, essentially weakening Section 2 of the Voting Rights Act. The High Court found Louisiana mapmakers relied too heavily on race when they redrew the state's voting boundaries to comply with Section 2 of the Voting Rights Act. Critics of that decision have said it'll likely make it more difficult for minority voters and voting rights groups to successfully challenge voting maps under Section 2. Currently, that section is at the heart of two different cases challenging legislative maps drawn in Mississippi and in North Dakota after the 2020 census as violations of Section 2. The Mississippi case was brought by the NAACP, and in the North Dakota dispute, it was the Turtle Mountain Band of Chippewa Indians, also the Spirit Lake Tribe, and some Native American voters that sued. An attorney for the Native American Rights Fund said that sending the case back was the right call and vowed to keep fighting to ensure that Native voters have the ability to vote and affect change in their communities. I'm Clayton Neville.
1: New York Governor Kathy Hochul announced that the Long Island Railroad strike that paralyzed commuters traveling into Manhattan Monday came to an end Monday night. The railroad and five unions reached a tentative deal to end the three-day walkout, which caused the 300,000 daily riders to seek alternative transportation. Details of the deal were not disclosed, but it does include pay raises for the workers. Due to the lateness of the agreement, there will be limited service for the morning commute Tuesday, but full service restored by this afternoon. America in the Morning for Tuesday, May 19th, 2026 is produced by Jeff McKay. I'm John Trout. This is Westwood One.
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5: 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And today we're talking about the top estate planning mistakes to avoid. Todd, what is the downside of adding your kids to your accounts or adding their names to your real estate deeds as a joint owner? Won't this avoid probate?
6: You're absolutely right. It would avoid probate, but there are better ways to avoid probate than just doing something simple, right? It's not, simple isn't always better.

0: throwing a name on an account or adding a designated beneficiary or a joint owner on a piece of property might not be the best way to go. Here's the problem. If you name one of your children as a joint owner and you have three children and you put that child on just because it's convenient and they're geographically close to you, well, you could be accidentally disinheriting your other children because this property, this asset will only go to that child. 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
5: A gun and a notebook link Luigi Mangione to the killing of UnitedHealthcare CEO Brian Thompson can be used as evidence. Julie Walker, New York.
6: Prosecutors in Minnesota are charging an ICE agent in the non-fatal shooting of a Venezuelan man.
7: Four counts of assault.
6: I'm Jennifer King.
8: Four crew members are recovering after a crash involving two Navy jets. I'm Mike Hempen.
9: Fast jury verdict for Musk versus Altman. I'm the new old tech guy, Chuck Palm.
10: Elsie Hewitt has confirmed that she is parenting alone. I'm Kevin Carr.
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0: But I would say within a rounding error of overall expectations for what we would see from the headline numbers. 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
3: Time frame. I don't know if I should have done that.
4: Then, this past Sunday, Hewitt posted another video describing how tired she was.
3: I have a baby to take care of. And I also have to work and make money. And I'm doing it on my own, which is hard.
4: She also liked a comment on her video from a fan praising single moms. Davidson and Hewitt have been together since March 2025, and they announced that they were pregnant in July. Their daughter, Scotty Rose, named after Davidson's father, a first responder who died on 9/11, was born in December. People said that, according to the source, the couple is, quote, figuring things out together, and that their daughter's well-being is a top priority. I'm Kevin Carr.
5: A newly discovered asteroid zoomed past the Earth Monday night, blink, and you may have missed it. The asteroid called 2026 JH2 came within 57,000 miles of the Earth, and if that seems like a long distance, the Moon on average is over 238,000 miles away. The asteroid was only discovered May 10th by astronomers in Arizona and is roughly the size of two school buses. America in the Morning continues. Four members of the military are recovering after two Navy jets collided at an Idaho air show. Correspondent Mike Hampton reports while the aviators did not suffer any serious injuries, the mid-air crash remains under investigation.
6: Four crew members are recovering after a crash involving two Navy jets. Officials say the crew members ejected safely and are in stable condition after the jets collided and crashed during an air show at a military base in Idaho. Emergency crews responded to the collision Sunday at the Mountain Home Air Force Base, about 50 miles south of Boise. The remainder of the show was canceled. Nobody on the ground was hurt. Officials say the aircraft were performing an aerial demonstration when the crash occurred. Videos posted online by spectators show four parachutes opening in the sky as the aircraft plummet to the ground. I'm Mike Hempen.
5: That's our show for today, Tuesday, May 19th, 2026. America in the Morning is produced by Jeff McKay. I'm John Trout. This is Westwood One.
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5: 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I'm Susan Powers, a financial advisor with the Armstrong Advisory Group, and I'm joined by Todd Lutsky, a partner with the law firm of Cushing & Dolan with a master's in taxation. How are you today, Todd?
6: I'm never better, and you?
5: I am great, thank you. What do you have for us this week?
6: A couple of cases, good ones. We got an appellate court case out of Connecticut. I like to call it undue influence and AI don't really mix so well.
5: Wow.
6: Yeah, you'll have to see how this plays out. It's obviously it's an undue influence case, but it ended up going awry because they used AI to quote cases that don't exist.
5: Oh, man.
6: But that isn't really the whole point of this. The point of this is that they actually did good planning. Revocable trusts were involved, and yet challenges arose, and you'll see how your trust planning can really help you. So it's a good case, actually. Then we head over to Tennessee. We got an appellate court case there. Second marriage, red flag, right? Durable powers of attorney and confidential relationships. Does having one create a confidential relationship? What if you've never exercised or used the power of appointment? Does that matter? And, of course, it's a second marriage with, guess what, involved for planning. Just a will, really. If you have a second marriage, you're doing just a will. Got to really think that through. So, folks, some good cases. We're going to have some good more tips and lessons than perhaps the outcome being the important part. We can learn a lot from these cases. And you can learn a lot from our guide this month, Estate Planning Potholes to Avoid. 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
1: I want you to know that I'm on to you.
0: You are? What
1: yes,
0: happened?
1: Yes, because you said the results aren't really the important part. It's the lessons we can learn along the way, which means you're going to leave us hanging for one of these stories. I know.
0: No, well, you stick around. We'll see if you're
1: right. Right.
0: All right. So off to Connecticut. So we have Betty and Ed. They execute identical revocable trusts. Sounds great. You know, during life, they did that. And, of course, at death, they became irrevocable. Makes sense. Ed died first in 2009. Betty, after losing their daughter, amended her trust to make her son, Bruce, the sole remainder beneficiary. Probably you didn't have to do that. It probably would have worked out anyway. Mm-hmm. But apparently she did have to do that because her daughter, Patricia, who died, had two kids, Lori and Mark. So these were grandchildren,
1: mm-hmm.
0: who decided to sue to compel Betty and Bruce to do an accounting on the trust. Wow, it's not a good idea to sue grandma.
1: Alive?
0: It's not a good idea
1: Betty's
0: to sue grandma
1: still living.
0: When grandma's still alive.
1: Right?
0: I know. This is what happens, right?
1: Wow.
0: And Betty basically, grandma, Betty said, you know, I'm the sole trustee. I'm the sole donor of the trust. I'm beneficiary. And basically, I can, and during my life, that's what I am. And you're not entitled to anything at this point.
1: No heirs until you're dead.
0: Which is a true statement. Betty then died in 2023. Well, litigation then continued.
1: Mm-hmm.
0: And the two grandkids asserted that Bruce exerted undue influence over Betty, so the amendment that was made should be no good. Well, the court approved Bruce's request for a summary judgment.
1: Meaning,
0: go away, grandkids. Mm-hmm. Stating that the claims they were having to file were time barred. You waited too long.
1: Hmm.
0: Okay. Plus, you know, we never really saw any evidence of undue influence that I could see in the mm-hmm. case. Well, they still aren't happy, so they appealed. And the appeal was dismissed by the appellate court, basically saying that the attorney that they hired misused AI. And cited a bunch of cases that didn't exist, causing the court to waste time, causing opposing counsel to spend countless hours trying to respond to a brief with fake cases.
1: Hmm.
0: So AI is good.
1: You got to fact check Claude and Grok.
0: But yeah, you got to be knowledgeable.
1: Yeah.
0: It's a co-pilot. It's not a pilot. Anyways,
1: interesting.
0: The point here isn't that. AI is the problem. The point here is that, wow, what can we learn from this, right? I mean, I think the outcome was correct.
1: Mm-hmm.
0: What I love here is that, hey, they did revocable trusts, and their revocable trust did exactly what they're supposed to do.
1: Yep.
0: Mom and dad, grandma, grandpa are in charge until they die. Nothing wrong with that. We always make our clients first in time and first in right all the time. This is a good planning that they did. Right? They would have avoided probate. They would have likely provided upon death of Ed that a marital share and a remainder share would have been set up. This would have been sheltering more.

0: thing to cool off. The headline reports that we saw this morning for January were slightly higher than expectations, but I would say within a rounding error of overall expectations for what we would see from the headline numbers. So let's start right there. Headline inflation up 0.5% month over month. I believe expectations were for a 0.4% increase. Year over year, 6.4% year over year. So a decline from last month, but again, slightly hotter than was anticipated, I believe.
1: Yeah, I think we'd been lulled into a sense in markets, not us, just collectively we, the whole country, investors, however,

0: planning, I think, was done here, and it actually just shows that planning works.
1: Mm-hmm.
0: And there was no undue influence. So I don't look at this and say that oh my gosh, they didn't pursue the undue influence. I don't see anything here. And it is a little strange that she wanted to disinherit her two grandkids, but
1: something may have happened.
0: That's her wish.
1: Her choice.
0: That's her wish, right? It doesn't just because Bruce got everything doesn't mean that it's automatically undue influence. So, folks, that's the case here. So when you are doing your planning, call and get the guide. It's about potholes to avoid when doing your estate planning, or if you've already done your planning, maybe there's some potholes in it. You'll find them when you look at this guide, and you could tweak it. 866-848-5699. 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
1: Welcome back into the Legal Exchange with Todd Lutsky. I'm Susan.

0: Powers, a financial advisor with the Armstrong Advisory Group, and I'm joined by Todd Lutsky, a partner with the law firm of Cushing & Dolan with a master's in taxation. Where are we headed now, Todd?
1: How about over to Tennessee?
0: Yeah, right.
1: Appellate court case there. Second marriage, red flag, that's what I always say. So we have Ronald, who died in July 30th of 2020, survived by kids from a prior marriage. Okay?
0: Mm-hmm.
1: Wife Ingrid, still living, the second marriage. Jeff, Ron's son, was executor of the will. On April 2022, Jeff, who's executor of the will, filed a complaint against Ingrid for undue influence over Ron. Remember, Ingrid was the wife. By adding her name to a joint account with Ron, and that a confidential relationship existed when Ron made Ingrid, his second wife, power of attorney. None of that seems bad so far, just
0: right.
1: So you know.
0: Standard stuff.
1: Yeah. Ingrid, the wife, said she never used the power of attorney, ever, and denied that Ron lacked capacity to understand the consequences of naming her as a joint owner on the account. Ron also made gifts to his kids before he died. And, of course, Jeff is not objecting to any of that.
0: Right.
1: He's happy about those
0: gifts.
1: He was
0: competent enough to make those gifts.
1: So you see dad's trying to take care of kids a little bit in advance, right?
0: Yeah.
1: Evidence did show, however, that Ron was declining towards the end of life and that he is the one who actually signed the documents creating the joint account. So it wasn't done by power of attorney.
0: Mm-hmm.
1: Okay. So far I'm fine. The trial court dismissed Jeff's complaints. Jeff's the kid, remember? Finding that Ron and Ingrid did not have a confidential relationship, and Jeff failed to prove any undue influence. So far, so good for Ingrid. I think it's the right result. Well, Jeff, of course, appealed, and the appellate court affirmed the trial court's decision.
0: Yep.
1: Basically stating that the unexercised power of attorney does not create a confidential relationship. After all, she never used it, right? And there was no evidence that Ingrid ever exercised dominion and control over Ron. She was simply a caregiver.
0: Sure.
1: And basically trying to effectuate his wishes.
0: Mm-hmm.
1: But nevertheless, as a joint owner on that account, she is going to get that asset because it will pass to her.
0: Right. Avoiding probate.
1: Outside of probate automatically. So, you know, I think the result is probably correct.
0: Mm-hmm.
1: Not real happy with the planning that was done.
0: Right.
1: I think the planning could have been done a lot better by Ron to provide for both Ingrid and his kids way better than he did.
0: By planning, period,
1: which we're going to come back to that in a minute. And again, when we talk about the guide we're giving away this month, folks, I mean, potholes to avoid and when you're doing your estate planning, this is one, right? It's listed. One of the things in here is, what if I get remarried? Red flag, big pothole, right? Got to do some planning. You know, I also want you to say, well, other things to think about, right? What if I'm relocating? Huge deal, right? You got to really make sure your plan's in order if you relocate, right? A lot of times you can keep the trust, but you should change the other basic documents, right? What I don't want you to run through life thinking that, you know, your will is all you need. We saw that from our old case. A will's not enough. Don't rely on a nominee realty trust. 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It doesn't take much, but whatever you have is important to you. Folks, there's so many things that come up during this planning process, and if you've done your planning, get this guide, find out what they are, what those holes are. If you haven't done it, well, it's really going to help you get started. 866-848-5699 or LegalExchangeShow.com. 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Well, what can we learn from this?
0: A lot.
1: I think. Second marriage, folks, right in the guide. It's a big red flag. You know, so why was there not more estate planning done here than just a will, right? why rely on joint accounts, which is what he did here, when you could have done way more planning? This is just a red flag to do estate.

0: of assets to go out to my kids right away, even if I'm survived by my spouse.
1: Mm-hmm.
0: You could do that and then hold back other assets for the spouse to enjoy and use, but again, not own. So the trust planning to me is in second marriages is really a given.
1: And even that, Todd, like how you treat people, that surviving spouse that's not your parent.
0: Mm-hmm.
1: I mean, she could have decided to leave whatever's left to his kids. You think she's going to do that now after they took her to court?
0: No. Yeah,
1: no way.
0: You're right. If you'd have treated her nicely along the way, even though there was a joint account there, you know, you might have been able to. That's exactly
1: We've
0: right.
1: We've seen that happen time and time
0: again.
1: Oh,
0: yeah, yeah. No, I think we talk about all the bad things, but I've seen plenty of surviving spouses say, no, I'm going to honor
1: their wishes.
0: What my husband's wishes were, and the integrity of those people is great. It's
1: but
0: great
1: not
0: to
1: if
0: see.
1: You take them to court.
0: Don't sue me. That does kind of leave a bad
1: living,
0: taste in my mouth.
1: Right?
0: But focus on the joint accounts for a minute. Now, remember, they did avoid probate. They do go directly to the surviving spouse, and that's obviously how and why Ingrid got some money. But be careful. Remember, don't think expand on this. What if you're not getting divorced or it's not a second marriage? Don't use joint accounts and throw kids' names on it because you could accidentally disinherit other kids.
1: Right.
0: And even here, we use convenience language in our wills all the time to prevent this accidental disinheritance. So even here, if they had done an estate plan, and let's say this joint account did exist, still very possible to have that, even though you've got trusts in place. But if you had the trusts in place, the convenience language in the will, which is all pour-over will, would say, treat the joint accounts as if they're not joint.
1: Yep.
0: And that they are now a probate asset. So what? One item goes to probate.
1: Mm-hmm.
0: And then it would go into the will of the decedent, in this case, Ron. The will would have been a pour-over will, would have taken that joint account and put it into the trust. Again, the trust providing for the family.
1: Mm-hmm.
0: When I say the family, the spouse and the kids.
1: Yep.
0: So it wouldn't have had to go just to the spouse. It could have been still used to benefit the whole family. So even convenience language in the will could have saved this problem. Folks, the whole idea is there are potholes out there when you're doing your estate plan. Learn what they are. Get the guide. Avoid them. Do your planning. The planning here was just so weak. Second marriages. Don't let that happen. Do your planning. 866-848-5699. 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
0: 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Once again, here's Todd Lutsky and Susan Powers.
2: Welcome back, Todd. We have a few questions from listeners for you. 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What are my options now?
3: So, good news here, actually. This is sort of a last-minute situation for him. So, the fact that they're married is really going to help in this case. See, people think getting married is bad. This is a big help in this case.
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3: So, yeah. 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That's the question. 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
2: 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That's a lot of assets, including the house.
3: Oh, including the house.
2: Yeah.
3: So we'll take the house, and that's $400,000, right?
2: Yep.
3: So you'll get to keep the house because the healthy spouse is allowed to live in the house, and we can transfer the spouse the whole house to the spouse. We've got a power of attorney, so we can just use the power of attorney to transfer her interest to him.
2: Without any
3: incidents,
2: look back, anything, or
3: no look back, nothing. So now we've gotten at least one chunk out of the way. He's also, as a healthy spouse, allowed to keep about $160,000 for easy numbers.
2: Mm-hmm.
3: So that's a piece of one of the $400,000 buckets.
2: Yeah, so it's about $1 million.
3: So
2: $1,050,000 or $1,640,000 left.
3: Left.
2: Just over. So let's say $1 million.
3: It's calling $1 million left, right? So now what do you do? Well, everything else would be considered the sick spouse's assets, and you'd be denied Medicaid. So when you go to the nursing homes and they say, we'll help you apply for free, that's what they'll end
2: once
3: up telling you.
2: Once you spend down all your assets.
3: They'll say,
2: once you spend $1 million, we'll do it for free.
3: Once you spend down that $1 million, we've concluded that you'll be eligible. Well, that's not the answer, folks. Transfers between spouses are permissible. So, again, we have the power of attorney. Good that they have it. And we will take the money, let's say it's joint accounts or even in her name, and transfer the whole $1 million to him.
2: Okay.
3: Now, in essence, that doesn't help, right? If you just stop there, that doesn't help because he's now has more assets than $160,000 that he's allowed to keep.
2: Right.
3: So we need to take that $1 million and convert it into something that is not an asset. So in this case, depending on how old he is, assuming this works, we would be able to buy a Medicaid annuity at that moment and take the asset and convert it to an income stream for him.
2: Mm-hmm.
3: And magically that goes away. And now he's worth $160,000 plus a house. he's eligible for Medicaid.
2: What do you do with her IRA? Because she's got $400,000 in IRAs, and you can't transfer that to him, right?
3: Well, you can. And in this case, we would, because you have to liquidate the IRA and pay the income tax, mm-hmm. right? So when you withdraw it and transfer it, it's going to be income taxable. But, you know, if I have to pay tax on $400,000

0: a fair hearing where I actually had somebody applying for Medicaid. We didn't forget to record the deed, just for the record. It was helping out another attorney who had found this problem. In fact, that attorney didn't even do the problem. It was an existing attorney who had passed away that did it. So the bottom line here is that when I went to court for this, the whole thing the state said was, let's say that this attorney now finds this deed and says, I'm going to put it on record today, which you should do, by the way.
1: Sure.
0: Doesn't matter that it's 2026. Put it on record. And in our case, we put it on record, but it, let's say she goes to the nursing home the next day. The state's going to say, oh, the five-year waiting period started the day you recorded the deed.
1: Mm.
0: That's what they told
1: us.
0: Now, in our case, there happened to be a trust in place that had rental property, that had an ID number for the trust, and a bank account. The bank account was receiving rent. They were filing tax returns, just so you know the facts.
1: Yeah.
0: So in this case, what you have to tell them is, when I went to the hearing, they said, that's when the look-back period starts to run. I said, show me the regulation that says that's when the look-back period starts to run. Of course, crickets. They couldn't find one. I then pull out the Massachusetts real estate law rules.
1: Yep.
0: The Massachusetts laws governing real estate say that if you have a executed deed, which they clearly had, 2003, it says right here, and you had delivery, meaning the person who got it got the deed, then title transfers. It goes on to say, recording the deed is a ceremonial event.
1: Hmm.
0: It has nothing to do with transferring title. And we won the case. Because in our case, it was easy. We were able to say, look, here's the deed.
1: Yeah.
0: How do we know we had delivery? Trustee knew we had delivery. Got a bank account, opened up the ID number, received rent, filed tax returns. Had to know.
1: Signed the trust and all that stuff. Yeah.
0: Clearly, there was delivery. So here, at least put it on record and hope she stays out of the nursing home. But if she does go into the nursing home, I know we can win that battle.
1: Right.
0: And say the five-year clock did not start to run in 2026. It started in 2003.
1: Great. So how do you know, Todd? Like, she obviously used the tip of looking at the real estate tax bill. How long does it take to see that reflected? Because it's not right away, right?
0: Towns are all different, folks, but it could take up to a year. This is something's wrong here. Obviously, it wasn't recorded.
1: Right. Yeah.
0: So about a year. I wouldn't, you know, give it a year sometimes.
1: And if someone sees their kids' names on it?
0: It's usually trustee of the trust.
1: Right.
0: So it's
1: it
0: not,
1: doesn't mean the kids own it.
0: Doesn't mean the kids own it, folks. So think that through. Folks, potholes to avoid. Call and get the guide. Learn what to do and what not to do as you approach your estate planning. 866-848-5699 or legalexchangeshow.com. 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
1: If you have a question you'd like to ask Todd, visit his website, legalexchangeshow.com, and click on the Ask Todd tab. Maybe I'll be able to read your question on the air, and hopefully his answer will stop you from becoming one of his next real-life stories. You've been listening to Todd Lutsky, a partner with the law firm of Cushing & Dolan. 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
3: Welcome back into The Legal Exchange with Todd Lutsky. I'm Susan Powers, a financial advisor with the Armstrong Advisory Group, and I'm joined, of course, by Todd Lutsky, a partner with the law firm of Cushing & Dolan with a master's in taxation. So, Todd, I met this past week with one of our mutual clients. Her husband passed away recently, and they had done one joint irrevocable trust well over 10 years ago, mm-hmm. So well past the five-year look-back period. He passed away, and now she asked, what do I do now? So they have their irrevocable trust. She has a home. She has a rental property. He had an IRA with her listed as the beneficiary. So what does she have to do? This is one of these life events that's listed in your guide, what to do when you lose a spouse.
4: What's the value of all this stuff?
3: Okay, so the home is about $1 million.
4: Yeah.
3: The rental property is around $400,000, and the IRA is about the same.
4: And
3: some inconsequential bank accounts
4: that were joint small.
3: Yeah, joint small. Small irrevocable bank account that caught the rental income.
4: So the entire estate minus the miscellaneous stuff is about $1.8 million.
3: Yeah.
4: So under two.
3: Definitely below two.
4: Two folks is important today because remember in 2023.
3: And they're in Massachusetts.
4: The estate tax law changed in Mass, making the exemption $2 million per person. Mm-hmm. So that's why we're focusing on the $2 million number here. So let's focus mainly on us because the IRA, although is part of his estate. Mm-hmm. Just is going to go to the spouse.
3: Yes,
4: so that's
3: she is
4: easy,
3: listed as the beneficiary.
4: Easy for that. But when you add up his IRA plus one half of what's included in the trust, it's less than $2 million. So we're good. Why one half?
3: Yeah, why one half? I'm curious about that.
4: So, folks, we do shows on the air regarding joint revocable trusts.
3: Yep.
4: They have general powers of appointment. They are phenomenal. We did a whole program on joint trust, and they I still can't say enough about

0: on his date of death.
1: Correct.
0: Got it.
1: Really, her cost basis, the trust cost basis, yes. Same thing. So now if they sell it, it would be 400 minus 200 or 200 of gain. And since it's not their home, it's all taxable. So 200 times, 28.8%. Mm-hmm. You're not going to run into the Massachusetts millionaire's tax. You're not going to have any of that problem. So,
0: right.
1: So good, still pretty good deal.
0: And just quickly, if she wanted to continue renting it, can she start depreciating it again because she now has new cost basis?
1: Sure can.
0: Nice.
1: And maybe she wants to do that and then get another half step up later when she dies and let the kids sell it.
0: Right.
1: And have a nice nice income coming from the trust to live on.
0: Mm-hmm. Okay.
1: Not a bad idea. 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You can download it right there. And always you can go to our Instagram page, Cushing Dolan PC, for more info.
0: So that was a great explanation about what happens with the assets in the trust. Mm-hmm. How about the trust itself? Does anything need to change with that? Or, he was her power of attorney. He was her healthcare proxy. What does she have to do kind of for the basic legal documents, basically the whole estate plan?
1: Yeah, great point. When you lose a spouse, you should always call your estate planning attorney because you just don't know what you don't know. But intuitively, and I can tell you it happens all the time. So we've been at it 30, 40 years, and the firm just gets calls regularly, right? Because people are dying.
0: Right.
1: And so people know to do this. They just pick up the phone and call. And then what do you do? And this is why you call, because you don't in your mind say, I'll just, this is a joint trust. But what if you had two trusts? Oh, I'll just take everything out of the deceased spouse's trust and put it into the surviving spouse's trust. First of all, you can't do that. But if you did it, you violated a lot of fiduciary rules.
0: A lot of things.
1: But it would also ruin the estate plan. So you certainly don't want that to happen. And so I think what would happen is you're going to need a new ID number for the trust because it's now not a grantor trust anymore. You're going to file different income tax returns mm-hmm. for the trust. You're going to retitle some of the money, the real estate in this case, to the buckets. There's that marital share and remainder share that are built into your trust, and you have to then retitle assets based on values mm-hmm. equal to up to the $2 million estate tax exemption in the remainder share and spill over the rest into the Q-tip share up to the federal exemption.
0: Mm-hmm.
1: So you want to make sure you create those buckets and fund them for the surviving spouse to enjoy and use. You're right. The surviving spouse has got a will, a health care proxy, and a power of attorney, naming the deceased spouse as the primary fiduciary.
0: Now, she has a backup on those.
1: Yeah.
0: But does she need to do new documents to make a backup to the now? Because the backup moves up and
1: up, but there's only one now.
0: Right. So there's only one. So if something happened to that person, so do you want to do new ones of those?
1: I do. I tell people, why wouldn't you? Especially with a healthcare proxy, right? Because the backup could become the primary, which you would want, but then you have no backup. And remember, with a healthcare proxy, if you get the person that's there just freezes and can't make a decision emotionally, it's good to have a backup.
0: Mm-hmm.
1: So, not to have one is not a good idea.
0: Yeah, okay.
1: So I would do that. And I would say the same thing with your power of attorney, your will. You're just always good to have someone there just in case you
0: perfect.
1: Don't.
0: Perfect.
1: You don't, something happens.
0: Thank
1: you. Folks, always good to get information when someone dies.

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0: Always a pleasure. 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
5: Good morning, everyone. I'm Mark Rosenthal. Here's what's happening on this Tuesday. The heat is on big time. It's hazy, hot, and buggy weather. Temperatures in the mid-90s. There could be a late-day shower or thunderstorm. Overnight, mainly clear, warm, and buggy. Temperatures by morning, 68 to 74. And tomorrow, sun clouds, hot and buggy. Temperatures could jump over 90. Watch for late-day showers and storms. Thursday, lots of sunshine, much cooler and drier weather. 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
3: 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And today, we're talking about the top estate planning mistakes to avoid. Todd, a lot of people create their estate plan, but there are some that don't actually transfer assets into it. Can you explain why this is such a big mistake?
4: Sure. I mean, I'm going to try to explain it both from a revocable and an irrevocable planning standpoint. With the revocable, if you don't put assets in there, you end up leaving them owned perhaps jointly if you're married, you know, and designated beneficiaries and the like. But if everything goes to the spouse when one dies, then you've completely avoided your estate plan. In other words, you've set your trust up, but you went around it by leaving everything to the spouse instead of going through it by funding the trust and cramming down the assets to shelter some from estate taxes on the first death, so there's less taxed on the second death. And ultimately, on the second death, if you don't plan, there could be a probate problem because everything would go to probate if it's in their own name. The other big reason is with an irrevocable trust, of course, not funding it also can result in a estate tax problems by the same way it did with the revocable trust. But in addition to not funding them with the irrevocable, you don't even begin the 5-year waiting period to get the assets protected from the nursing home. So there's a much bigger problem not funding an irrevocable trust versus not funding a revocable trust. So make sure you fund your trust if you do your planning.
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5: Good morning and welcome back to the Financial Exchange. It's Mike, Paul, and Tucker with you on a relatively busy earnings week, not only for the AI trade with NVIDIA going tomorrow after the bell, but retail earnings all over the place. This week we are hearing from Walmart being the biggest one, but Home Depot this morning, Lowe's, Target, TJX, and I'm sure a few others that I'm forgetting of. Deere's in there, but not exactly a retailer. And markets haven't really been sure what to do ahead of those earnings, mainly the earnings coming from

0: pack day, you know, pack of cigarettes before I started the show today. I'm not sure why, but overall, what matters for the state of the housing market and for companies like Home Depot are, is this a receptive market towards construction? Is it a, you know, market where a lot of builders want to get out there and put up a lot of new homes? And the answer, for a number of different reasons right now, is not really. Commodity prices on the rise, interest rates, which, you know, a lot of people bet were coming down this year, have reversed. And if you are, you know, Pulte making your plans for the rest of this year, I can't imagine you're getting super excited about trying to hire a bunch of people away from building up data centers to go and spend a bunch of money building new homes in a development where you're just unsure of what the market's going to look like.
1: Do you feel that you had kind of posed the hypothetical that we are overestimating the impact of interest rates on the housing market? I don't think we are necessarily. I mean, I'm just looking at the U.S. 10-year Treasury, which is the benchmark for the 30-year fixed mortgage that Mike was speaking about before. Prior to the war beginning, we were sitting about 4%, 3.96 on February 27th, the U.S. 10-year Treasury. We now sit at 4.65. That's a meaningful impact, almost a one-for-one, you know, in terms of the basis point impact on mortgages. But just curious your thought. I think it is pretty sensitive that if we were creeping back down to the fives, that I would be a little bit more optimistic on the housing market.
0: Yeah, I mean, look, there's a few pieces of this. One is just the pure affordability conversation. Mm-hmm. You can afford less dollars of house when you have a mortgage rate at 6.7 compared to 5.9. There's also a psychological effect there. And I do think that there are buyers who simply say, I'm waiting until I can buy into a market with a, you know, mortgage rate with a 5 in front of it instead of with a 6 in front of it. Mm-hmm. And just does remove some buyers as well as some sellers who say, you know, I'll just wait for a market where oil prices aren't shooting up, where people are worried about the state of war in Iran and higher interest rates. I'm just going to hold off. So, yeah, I do think there's a meaningful impact. Very tough to measure, but we see it in listings. We see it in sales. And I think a lot of that, most of that, does have to do probably with interest rates. Let's take a quick break. When we come back, piece from the Wall Street Journal about everything feeling more expensive these days. Clearly, we're seeing it in the housing market and mortgage rates, but I want to talk about that phenomenon a little bit and how people are self-identifying themselves in terms of where they fall in the class system of U.S. economics. That's next on The Financial Exchange.
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11: So, very clearly, if there's one theme in the U.S. economy over the last 5 years, it's affordability. I think it's arguably why Democrats lost the last election.
10: Yep.
11: I think that it is having a ton to do with people's outlook on the economy today. And it is a key focus for just about everybody, especially now with gas prices moving up. I'm also comfortable saying that the New York Times profiling a family of three who's earning $500,000 and bemoans their income situation and describes themselves as firmly middle class is out of touch. So don't get me wrong. Manhattan, one of the most expensive places, probably the most expensive place in the country to live, especially if you're living on the Upper West Side. But I looked it up, and in the New York metro area, if you are earning $500,000, that puts you in the top 5 to 7% of people in that, of households in that area.
10: Mm-hmm.
11: So just, there is no definition of middle that, you know, you being in the top 5 to 7% of people, you know, aptly describes. And, you know, if you are feeling like your $4,200 a month daycare bill and your $3,900 a month rent,
10: which, by the way, that feels very low for Manhattan
11: for a family of three living in Manhattan
10: for
11: $3,900
10: a month.
11: Yeah,
10: yeah.
11: Like, you know, I understand why people are frustrated with affordability, scarcity, the cost of labor, childcare, especially. Like, you know, experienced that firsthand. You know, when my kids graduated daycare in Massachusetts, it's tough. It's genuinely tough to send more than two children to daycare on a salary of less than $100,000. So, like,
10: yeah,
11: that's a firm reality there that I fully acknowledge. But I'm also comfortable saying that if you're earning $500,000 in the New York metro area, you're not middle class.
10: Well, the cherry on top was that they were saving 10 grand a month, which is just like unbelievably fantastic. I mean, you and I do this for a living where we meet with people every day, and that's an incredible savings rate to be able to have. But let's call a spade a spade. They knew what they were doing here, Mike. Like, I mean, this is to get you fired up about it. it is a broader point of this 500,000 example is outlandish to get people to click on it and talk about it and for everyone to get upset by saying that anyone suggesting that they're making $500,000 and is feeling middle class is off base.
11: But move to Harlem.
10: But
11: you don't need to live on the Upper West Side and feel poor. Give me a break.
10: From a broader perspective, the reason I like this Wall Street Journal piece that's in response to the New York Times piece is this idea.

0: For somebody reaching the age of 65, the air we breathe is cleaner. Like, lots of quality of life things have changed. To your point, you know, a television that I can slap on the wall is a fraction of the cost. The cell phone in my pocket is, you know, unrecognizable, certainly to somebody in the 1970s, but even unrecognizable to somebody in the 1990s. And
1: even,
0: so,
1: even like 2008, I was looking at some Celtics thing the other day for a parade back 17 years ago, the flip phone like cameras, like how far we've come from that, it's wild.
0: So technological innovation and, you know, prices moving down for really high-tech items has arguably improved our lives in ways that are difficult to measure, but to the other side of that equation, things that are not technology driven, things that cannot be outsourced to China like the manufacturing of televisions can, are absurdly expensive in some parts of the country. And American families, especially those with young children or older adults, you know, we bemoan all the time, Paul, you know, the talk of childcare, because Massachusetts is the most expensive state to pay for daycare in the entire country. So is sending somebody to a nursing home. You think about the other side of that equation here. Anything that requires hands-on care is absurdly expensive in much of the country, and there isn't really a path that I'm seeing to improve upon that. I think clearly robotics is being discussed as a way of the future. We're not there anytime soon. In the meantime, a large demographic for people who provide the type of care that we're describing, either end-of-life care or child care or construction costs, you know, all of these things that have gotten, right, does anybody look at housing construction and say, wow, that's so affordable? These are all, you know, oftentimes done by migrants or, you know, an uneducated class that, you know, has come to the United States historically to do that type of work. And we're making some policy decisions right now that the majority of Americans polled seem to agree upon, that we don't want to allow that type of migration. And so it's difficult for me to envision a scenario where, you know, for the family starting, you know, out over the next decade, how do I see a scenario where childcare becomes more affordable? It'd have to be subsidized. How do I see a scenario where end-of-life care, nursing homes, and assisted living facilities become more affordable? Same story. Yeah, that's the only real path to it, which doesn't mean that it's getting more affordable. It just means that it's being borne by the taxpayer rather than the individual covering the care, because there's only really one direction for that type of attentive needs and, you know, skill to go, which is wages have to go up over the course of the next decade. Let's take a quick break. When we come back, full market update here. We got a bit of a sell-off in early trading. That's next on Wall Street Watch.
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7: Seeing a little sell-off on Wall Street at the moment as investors react to the first big retailer earnings from Home Depot this morning. As for the Middle East, President Trump announced late yesterday he was calling off a plan to attack Iran after Gulf states appealed, wanting more time to pursue diplomacy. Right now, the Dow is down about a third of a percent. S&P 500 down 0.8%. NASDAQ selling off 1.25% or 331 points. Russell 2000 is down nearly 2%. 10-year Treasury yield is up 5 basis points at 4.67%. And oil down 0.2%, trading right around $108 a barrel. Home Depot stock is up about 0.5% after the home improvement retailer beat street expectations and reaffirmed its full-year guidance. The company said its core consumer remains engaged despite higher gas prices and waning consumer confidence. Lowe's, TJX, and Target are on deck tomorrow and will report earnings ahead of the opening bell. Meanwhile, the Wall Street Journal reported that Alphabet's Google and Blackstone plan to create an AI cloud company to compete with the likes of CoreWeave using Google's specialized chips. Alphabet down by 2%. Blackstone stock is off nearly 1%, and CoreWeave shares are down over 7%. And ServiceNow stock is up by 3% after Bank of America analysts said the business software company would benefit from AI, giving the stock

0: error of overall expectations for what we would see from the headline numbers. So let's start right there. Headline inflation up 0.5% month over month. I believe expectations were for a 0.4% increase. Year over year, 6.4% year over year. So a decline from last month, but again, slightly hotter than was anticipated, I believe.
1: Yeah, I think we've been lulled into a sense in markets, not us, just collectively we, the whole country, investors, however you want

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8: 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Todd, what is the downside of adding your kids to your accounts or adding their names to your real estate deeds as a joint owner? Won't this avoid probate?
9: You're absolutely right. It would avoid probate, but there are better ways to avoid probate than just doing something simple, right? Simple isn't always better. 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Here's the problem. 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
3: Hi, this is Chuck and Mike from the Armstrong Advisory Group, and we have a guide this month titled Consolidating Investment Accounts. Mike, what are some of the problems that people run into when they have accounts scattered everywhere?
4: The first one is just difficult to maintain and monitor. I can't tell you how many times I've met with somebody who has a life insurance policy that still has their brother on it instead of their wife or their husband, for example. So it does become really tough to monitor those things. If you're getting to required minimum distribution age, there can be certain rules around where you take money out of specific accounts, and if you miss it, there can be tax penalties. So it just becomes complicated to administer everything.
3: Despite that, there are still some cases where it makes sense to maintain a number of separate accounts as opposed to consolidating.
4: Oh, absolutely. 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Or there can be other strategies too. You know, having money in a retirement plan and allowing you to do what's called a backdoor Roth conversion. All sorts of things that allow you to take advantage of having accounts in specific places.
3: Folks, the guide is titled Consolidating Investment Accounts, and there are two ways to request it. 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
4: Good morning. Welcome back to the Financial Exchange. It's Mike, Paul, and Tucker with you on a bit of a sell-off Tuesday here. Interesting to me, too, by the way, that overnight, obviously, the president announced we were delaying any new strikes on Iran, and nonetheless, not enough to move markets today. Oil prices falling a little bit in early trading, but stocks off a pretty substantial amount here. We got the S&P 500 off 0.75% in early trading. NASDAQ a little bit more. Oil prices, West Texas crude edging lower, but not by much. 0.5% down to $108 a barrel.

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9: All right, time for trivia here on the Financial Exchange. And on this day in 1643, Massachusetts Bay, Plymouth, Connecticut, and New Haven formed the United Colonies of New England. The New England we all know today didn't come into its current form until 1820. So our trivia question today, which was the final state to join the region of New England? Once again, which was the final state to join the region of New England? Be the sixth person to text us at 617-362-1385 with correct answer, along with the keyword trivia, and you win a Financial Exchange Show t-shirt. Once again, the sixth correct response to Texas to the number 617-362-1385 with the correct answer, along with the keyword trivia, will win that t-shirt. See complete contest rules at financialexchangeshow.com.
10: Paul, we've been experiencing a phenomenon in markets that is somewhat rare. Since late February, the 10-year Treasury yield has increased from about 4% to nearly 4 2/3%. That is a massive uptick. And, you know, we've experienced that several times in the last decade where an increase in yields sinks stock prices, and they tend to move inversely.

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3: 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And today we're talking about the top estate planning mistakes to avoid. Todd, what is the downside of adding your kids to your accounts or adding their names to your real estate deeds as a joint owner? Won't this avoid probate?
4: You're absolutely right. It would avoid probate, but there are better ways to avoid probate than just doing something simple, right? Simple isn't always better. Throwing a name on an account or adding a designated beneficiary or a joint owner on a piece of property might not be the best way to go. Here's the problem. If you name one of your children as a joint owner and you have three children and you put that child on just because it's convenient and they're geographically close to you, well, you could be accidentally disinheriting your other children because this property, this asset will only go to that child. 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So that's a problem. 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
6: Markets are selling off as investors digest first big retailer earnings from Home Depot this morning. As for the Middle East, President Trump announced late yesterday he was calling off a plan to attack Iran after Gulf states appealed, wanting more time to pursue diplomacy. Right now, the Dow is down nearly 0.5%, S&P 500 down 0.75%, NASDAQ selling off over 1% or 292 points lower, Russell 2000 is down 1.33%. 10-year Treasury yield is up 5 basis points at 4.67%, and oil down about 0.5%, trading right around $108 a barrel. Home Depot up modestly after the home improvement retailer beat expectations on the top and bottom lines and reaffirmed its full-year guidance. The company also said its core consumer remains engaged despite higher gas prices and waning consumer confidence. Lowe's, TJX, and Target will report their earnings tomorrow morning ahead of the opening bell. Meanwhile, the Wall Street Journal reported that Alphabet's Google and Blackstone plan to create an AI cloud company to compete with the likes of CoreWeave, using Google's specialized chips. Alphabet shares down by 2%, Blackstone down nearly 1%, and CoreWeave shares are down over 7%. And Cisco is now down by 3% after its CFO warned that the company would see up

goods inflation specifically. We're starting to see some stuff in services, but by and large, what we were seeing was goods inflation beginning to cool off. The headline reports that we saw this morning for January were

were starting to see some stuff in services, but by and large, what we were seeing was goods inflation beginning to cool off. The headline reports that we saw this morning for January were slightly higher than expectations, but I would

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0: Stack roulette time. Paul, what do you have for us this morning?
10: Mike, I thought the travel agent job was dead long ago.
0: Yeah.
10: With the advent of the internet and online travel agencies. And then
0: there's a giant building right across the highway called TripAdvisor that, you know, attempted to just do that, put it out of business.
10: Exactly. Stunning to me, a piece in the Wall Street Journal here that the travel agent profession is growing, with the industry revenue now projected to reach $134 billion this year. That's up 17% from where it was in 2023. And there's even posts on LinkedIn that indicate that it is a fastest growing, one of the 25 fastest growing jobs over the course of the last 5 years, 3 years, the travel advisor. And it stuns me just because I feel as if that many people that I talk to, whether my parents or clients, seem to be able to roll up their sleeves and sort of plan out travel itineraries themselves with all the tools that you have available online to search things, to sort out reviews. But it seems like on the higher end of things, there still is a tremendous amount of emphasis for people to try and find out special nooks and, you know, experiences that they can sort of partake in by contracting out a travel advisor, a trip advisor, to do that.
0: So here's what I'm comfortable saying. So my family just went down to Disney World, which I'm hoping to not do again in my lifetime, but not because it was a terrible experience. It was not a terrible experience. It was just a lot, and it's not my idea of a relaxing vacation. But we did utilize an agent there, and Disney compensates them, and they don't offer you a discount if you don't use one. And frankly, there is not a lot that I've done that is more complicated than navigating the complexities of park passes.
10: Oh, okay.
0: And understanding the terminology at Disney World. I can kind of comprehend why, if you are spending as much money as you need to spend now to travel on one of these Instagram-worthy vacations that people are trying to take.

0: while you might say, yeah, I'll spend 5% of that on a travel agent so that I don't screw something up and land me with a bunch of missed flights or lost baggage or the risks that you run of running into a tourist trap that you weren't aware of because you trusted AI to plan out your trip. So I guess I can get it in that context of, hey, I'm about to spend $10,000 on a trip to Italy as a retired couple. Yeah, I'm sure I could do the research, but I'd rather trust it to somebody who knows what the heck they're talking about. I can comprehend that.
1: That's
0: when you're talking about such a big purchase.
1: I guess I'm thinking from the lens of, you know, when you do a beach vacation, there's not a lot of strategy. It's just like, hey, what beach are you going to pop your chair on? But the complexity that would come with an Italian vacation is a far different deal in terms of what cities do you hit, what tourist locations do you hit, where, what museums, you know, what sites do you see, how to string that all together.
0: For me personally, I have no interest, only because like half of the fun of going on vacation to me is, you know, dreaming about it and planning it and like doing the work of figuring out what we're going to do. Example here, we traveled, my wife and I, recently, and I did use AI to try and build out some of the plans. And we were doing this big hike, multi-day hike with a hut that we were staying in. It completely screwed up.
1: Really?
0: It basically told me that this trail existed that I could get from point A to point B that did not exist, and there was no actual way of doing so. And had I followed the instructions, like, would have been in some pretty bad places. But, you know, again, even that, I enjoyed being like, the AI has no actual idea what it's talking about. I instead need to go to this other website and figure it out. But, yeah, if you're spending thousands of dollars on a vacation, which, you know, for a lot of people is what they are looking to do these days, yeah, it sometimes can pay to have that professional that actually knows what they're doing. That's all the time we have for today. Markets are continuing the sell-off, but not worsening. NASDAQ off 1.25%, S&P off 0.75%, Dow closing in down 0.5%. We'll be back at it tomorrow. Tomorrow after the bell, NVIDIA reports earnings, so tune in for the rest of the week. Big earnings week here as we close out Q1 earnings season.
2: 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Mike, how does someone end up with just this sprawl of different accounts over time?
0: We've all seen it before with, you know, family members or even ourselves, but, you know, according to the BLS these days, the average person stays at a job fewer than 4 years. And so imagine you're job hopping from place to place. You might have a retirement plan through there. And all of a sudden, you know, a decade into your career, you could have 2 or 3 different retirement plans just from, you know, changing jobs and taking that next promotion at a new place.
2: It doesn't even just happen with different retirement or investment accounts. 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
7: 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And today, we're talking about the top estate planning mistakes to avoid. Todd, a lot of people create their estate plan, but there are some that don't actually transfer assets into it. Can you explain why this is such a big mistake?
8: Sure. I mean, I'm going to try to explain it both from a revocable and an irrevocable planning standpoint. With the revocable, if you don't put assets in there, you end up leaving them owned perhaps jointly if you're married, you know, and designated beneficiaries and the like. But if everything goes to the spouse when one dies, then you've completely avoided your estate plan. In other words, you've set your trust up, but you went around it by leaving everything to the spouse instead of going through it by funding the trust and cramming down the assets to shelter some from estate taxes on the first death, so there's less taxed on the second death. And ultimately, on the second death, if you don't plan, there could be a probate problem because everything would go to probate if it's in their own name. The other big reason is with an irrevocable trust, of course, not funding it also can result in estate tax problems by the same way it did with the revocable trust. But in addition to not funding them with the irrevocable, you don't even begin the 5-year waiting period to get the assets protected from the nursing home. So there's a much bigger problem not funding an irrevocable trust versus not funding a revocable trust. So make sure you fund your trust if you do your planning.
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1: Good morning and welcome back to the Financial Exchange. It's Mike, Paul, and Tucker with you on a relatively busy earnings week, not only for the AI trade with NVIDIA going tomorrow after the bell, but retail earnings all over the place. This week we are hearing from Walmart being the biggest one, but Home Depot this morning, Lowe's, Target, TJX, and I'm sure a few others that I'm forgetting of. Deere's in there, but not exactly a retailer. And markets haven't really been sure what to do ahead of those earnings, mainly the earnings coming from NVIDIA. We remain under strain from an inflation and interest rate perspective due to the events in Iran. The 10-year Treasury now sitting about 4 2/3%. Price of oil dropping a little bit today, but still in the over the $100 mark, about $108 per barrel here. And we're left with digesting earnings from a traditionally big retailer, certainly a large company, but a good indicator for the state of the housing sector, which is Home Depot. And I think, in my opinion at least, Paul, relatively unsurprisingly here, neither fantastic nor devastating news from Home Depot, given the state of things in the housing market.
2: No, it continues to be the same refrain from Home Depot, Mike. The last couple earnings calls, they've had the same sort of sentiment, which basically is that consumers are deferring spending on larger projects. There really has been, since interest rates have rose on mortgages, which goes back now 3 or 4 years, maybe even a little bit more than that, 22, they started to pick up, that people are not willing to borrow, whether it be through a home equity line of credit or just in general to do the big kitchen renovations or to do the big add-ons to their properties. And so as a result, Home Depot has had trouble making up the tremendous sales growth that they saw during that post-COVID period. In terms of the numbers that we saw from this earnings quarter, yeah, they beat a little bit on top line for revenue forecasts, but those had been adjusted down. The bar had sort of been lowered for those numbers previously, so it wasn't as if this was some tremendous beat. In terms of their comparable sales growth, which this is the metric that is focused on the most, of their existing stores, how much did they see in terms of sales growth year over year? That number came in at 0.6% year over year, which was less than what analysts anticipated of about 0.8%, so kind of missed on the sales growth number. They continue, Home Depot, to really focus, Mike, much more on the pros side of things. So they are less focused, not to say that they're unwilling to sell to me and you, the regular Joe Schmo going in there on a Saturday, but really,
1: because they know that we have no idea what we're doing. We're gonna buy five different versions of the same thing.
2: They can make a big ticket there, but not as big nearly as a professional contractor can be. They've made three strategic acquisitions in that space over the course of the last few years to really sort of get a further inroads into roofing and landscaping and pool professionals and products distributors. That has really been the strategic focus of Home Depot, as the regular consumer has been sort of weak and a housing market that's been really tepid. They're spending more money investing in the pro contractor.
1: Yeah. So look, I think as Paul laid out, I mean, there's some clear reasons why they are not immensely succeeding, and I think most of that has to do with the state of the housing market. And, you know, speaking of which, we've gotten plenty of data over the last couple of weeks here, but a big point that matters would be existing home sales, right? I mean, for Home Depot, if you think through the amount of spending that goes into a home when it is getting prepared for a sale, landscaping, painting, you know, minor projects, and then after a sale, in terms of, you know, improvements there, there's a lot of contractor expense going into it. And right now, in April of this year, we had almost the exact number of home sales that we did in April of last year. No growth. 4.02 million home sales in the month of April, and you saw literally no growth, a 0% growth rate from April of last year. Taking a look at you know, other factors in here. The inventory situation in the country has been improving, but not quickly enough to really

24 movies miraculously reopened. Maybe you're getting into the high fives. And, you know, the spring housing market is nearly over. We're already towards that June time frame, and just not a lot of homes sell for in the summer market for a number of reasons. You could get a boost to the fall market, but the fall market is almost always smaller and less volume. And like I just said, most bets that are out there are being wagered on rates going higher, not lower. So my sense would be really tough to envision the spring housing market, you know, signifying anything significant in the overall housing sector. Your results may vary. Obviously, this is

0: interest rates, which, you know, a lot of people bet were coming down this year, have reversed. And if you are, you know, Pulte making your plans for the rest of this year, I can't imagine you're getting super excited about trying to hire a bunch of people away from building up data centers to go and spend a bunch of money building new homes in a development where you're just unsure of what the market's going to look like.
1: Do you feel that you would kind of pose the hypothetical that we are overestimating the impact of interest rates on the housing market? I don't think we are necessarily. I mean, I'm just looking at the U.S. 10-year Treasury, which is the benchmark for the 30-year fixed mortgage that Mike was speaking about before. Prior to the war beginning, we were sitting at about 4%, 3.96 on February 27th, the U.S. 10-year Treasury. We now sit at 4.65. That's a meaningful impact, almost a one-for-one, you know, in terms of the basis point impact on mortgages. But just curious your thoughts. I think it is pretty sensitive that if we were creeping back down to the fives, that I would be a little bit more optimistic on the housing market.
0: Yeah, I mean, look, there's a few pieces of this. One is just the pure affordability conversation. Mm-hmm. You can afford less dollars of house when you have a mortgage rate at 6.7 compared to 5.9. There's also a psychological effect there. And I do think that there are buyers who simply say, I'm waiting until I can buy into a market with a, you know, mortgage rate with a 5 in front of it instead of with a 6 in front of it. Mm-hmm. And that just does remove some buyers as well as some sellers who say, you know, I'll just wait for a market where oil prices aren't shooting up, where people are worried about the state of war in Iran and higher interest rates. I'm just going to hold off. So, yeah, I do think there's a meaningful impact. Very tough to measure, but we see it in listings. We see it in sales. And I think a lot of that, most of that, does have to do probably with interest rates. Let's take a quick break. When we come back, piece from the Wall Street Journal about everything feeling more expensive these days. Clearly, we're seeing it in the housing market and mortgage rates, but I want to talk about that phenomenon a little bit and how people are self-identifying themselves in terms of where they fall in the class system of U.S. economics. That's next on The Financial Exchange.
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6: So, very clearly, if there's one theme in the U.S. economy over the last 5 years, it's affordability. I think it's arguably why Democrats lost the last election. Yep. I think that it is having a ton to do with people's outlook on the economy today. And it is a key focus for just about everybody, especially now with gas prices moving up. I'm also comfortable saying that the New York Times profiling a family of three who's earning $500,000 and bemoans their income situation and describes themselves as firmly middle class is out of touch. So don't get me wrong. Manhattan, one of the most expensive places, probably the most expensive place in the country to live, especially if you're living on the Upper West Side. But I looked it up, and in the New York metro area, if you are earning $500,000, that puts you in the top 5 to 7% of people in that, of households in that area.
7: Mm-hmm.
6: So just, there is no definition of middle that, you know, you being in the top 5 to 7% of people, you know, aptly describes. And, you know, if you are feeling like your $4,200 a month daycare bill and your $3,900 a month rent,
7: which
6: makes
7: by,
6: low, so,
7: that by the way, that feels very low for Manhattan.
6: For a family of three living in Manhattan.
7: For
6: $3,900
7: a month. Yeah.
6: Yeah. Like, you know, I understand why people are frustrated with affordability, scarcity, the cost.

0: slightly higher than expectations, but I would say within a rounding error of overall expectations for what we would see from the headline numbers. So let's start right there. Headline inflation up 0.5% month over month. I believe expectations were for a 0.4% increase. Year over year, 6.4% year over year. So a decline from last month, but again, slightly hotter than was anticipated, I believe.
1: Yeah, I think we'd been lulled into a sense in markets, not us, just collectively.

0: you can measure it. You know, they do a good job pointing out the car in your driveway, far less likely to kill you. Traffic fatalities per mile driven have fallen 62% over the last 50 years. Life expectancy, an extra 3.6 more years for somebody reaching the age of 65. The air we breathe is cleaner. Like, lots of quality of life things have changed. To your point, you know, a television that I can slap on the wall is a fraction of the cost. The cell phone in my pocket is, you know, unrecognizable, certainly to somebody in the 1970s, but even unrecognizable to somebody in the 1990s.
1: And even like 2008, I was looking at some Celtics thing the other day for a parade back 17 years ago, the flip phone, like, cameras, like, how far we've come from that, it's wild.
0: So technological innovation and, you know, prices moving down for really high-tech items has arguably improved our lives in ways that are difficult to measure. But to the other side of that equation, things that are not technology driven, things that cannot be outsourced to China like the manufacturing of televisions can, are absurdly expensive in some parts of the country. And American families, especially those with young children or older adults, you know, we bemoan all the time, Paul, you know, the talk of childcare, because Massachusetts is the most expensive state to pay for daycare in the entire country. So is sending somebody to a nursing home. You think about the other side of that equation here. Anything that requires hands-on care is absurdly expensive in much of the country, and there isn't really a path that I'm seeing to improve upon that. I think clearly robotics is being discussed as a way of the future. We're not there anytime soon. In the meantime, a large demographic for people who provide the type of care that we're describing, either end-of-life care or child care or construction costs, you know, all of these things that have gotten, right, does anybody look at housing construction and say, wow, that's so affordable? These are all, you know, oftentimes done by migrants or, you know, an uneducated class that, you know, has come to the United States historically to do that type of work. And we're making some policy decisions right now that the majority of Americans polled seem to agree upon, that we don't want to allow that type of migration. And so it's difficult for me to envision a scenario where, you know, for the family starting, you know, out over the next decade, how do I see a scenario where childcare becomes more affordable? It'd have to be subsidized. How do I see a scenario where end-of-life care, nursing homes, and assisted living facilities become more affordable? Same story. That's the only real path to it, which doesn't mean that it's getting more affordable. It just means that it's being borne by the taxpayer rather than the individual covering the care, because there's only really one direction for that type of attentive needs and you know, skill to go, which is wages have to go up over the course of the next decade. Let's take a quick break. When we come back, full market update here. We got a bit of a sell-off in early trading. That's next on Wall Street Watch.

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4: Hi, this is Chuck and Mike from the Armstrong Advisory Group, and we have a guide available this month titled Consolidating Investment Accounts. 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
8: Seeing a little sell-off on Wall Street at the moment as investors react to the first big retailer earnings from Home Depot this morning. As for the Middle East, President Trump announced late yesterday he was calling off a plan to attack Iran after Gulf states appealed, wanting more time to pursue diplomacy. Right now, the Dow is down about 0.3%. S&P 500 down 0.8%. NASDAQ selling off 1.25% or 331 points. Russell 2000 is down nearly 2%. 10-year Treasury yield is up 5 basis points at 4.67%. And oil down 0.2%, trading right around $108 a barrel. Home Depot stock is up about 0.5%.

0: case of that, I can fully comprehend. What I honestly feel like is that the AI industry as a whole is just doing a terrible job of representing themselves to the public, and, you know, I feel like they could use a good boost from that guy from Thank You for Smoking. I don't remember the character's name. I don't know if you guys ever saw that 2005 movie, but, like, plenty of industries that are terrible for the environment and, you know, arguably bad for society have a pretty good and easy way of going out to the public and selling themselves as, you know, something that is in the interest of the public. And honestly, you could make a pretty easy argument with these data centers, right? Like, I think about all of the costs that go into building this stuff, and the idea of subsidizing property taxes or utility costs or whatever method you wanted to go with as just part of the overall construction package just do not seem that challenging to me, and I don't really understand why they're not pushing forward with it, because the longer it goes on with pushback on construction and local zoning changing the rules on you, the more difficult it's going to make it in the future.
1: Yeah, I mean, one argument could be made that they are typically the people constructing these data centers, companies with big pockets, but my counter argument for those people with big pockets, they're probably trying to do this as affordable as possible, because yep. There's a huge amount of CapEx that goes into building out
0: and
1: these data centers, and there's competition. So while it's easy for us to sit here in our armchairs and say they should just subsidize more of the cost for the town, whether it be through property taxes or other subsidies that these hyperscalers could push forward, they're worried about their shareholder return and the bottom line. So there is that.
0: You know, the other piece of it is, too, is not unlike – it does remind me a lot of the HQ2 discussion that we had with Amazon, yeah. Where – it's not the same thing. Amazon HQ2 was going to employ, you know, thousands of people, and but what Amazon was able to do was, you know, go out there to city after city and say, hey, come to us with your best proposal, all the tax breaks you can get. And honestly, that's probably what these data centers are able to do now, too, with a little bit less fanfare.
1: I think they started that way, but then once they realized, consumers realized the potential ripple effects of utility costs and things like that, I do believe early on that they did have the leverage in their court to be able to say, we're going to come in, we'll pay you a ton of money to put this facility here. But now the weight has swung back into the politician side being more concerned about public outcry against it. But you mentioned a good point of what these AI leaders should be doing from a marketing standpoint. And I do feel as if they need to reshape the narrative about artificial intelligence and try and educate the public more, and also probably frame it in a more easier to grasp manner, because I feel like a lot of these people, whether you want to talk about Anthropic, OpenAI, all the big players, tend to kind of veer to this sort of dystopian view that the technology is going to become so overwhelming and so powerful that it's going to be able to do all these things that creates fear in the system. Sure. I'm going to lose my job. But the approach on my end, and they're just talking up their book, right? They're just trying to make it justify the billions of dollars that they're spending. But there should be a bit more of a measured approach to, hey, these are the productivity enhancements it can provide you, not going to that further level of, mm-hmm. Mike, you and I are going to need to figure out how to spend our 40 hours a week because all jobs are going to be, you know, obsolete, and we're going to be living in this just sort of social welfare state.
0: Even just practically speaking, like, this isn't likely the way it goes out, but if you're one of those companies building the data center, one, I think you could do more to, you know, endear yourself to the local community.
1: Sure.
0: But just practically speaking here, if you're building this AI giant data center, you are becoming a giant customer of the local utility without a lot of complexity.
1: Mm-hmm.
0: Right? Like, think about the size of one of these data centers and compare it to a housing development. And all of the electrical infrastructure and power that needs to go to each individual property. And now just compare that to one giant data center where you're just building a road and a giant electric line to one customer that, you know, is
1: going to take 10 times more power than residential.
0: But they are going to pay for it, and mm-hmm. It's not going to be this complex build out of, oh, we need to feed power lines to these different, you know, and I've heard that argument play out, like, hey, yes, we are going to consume a lot of electricity, but it's not as though it's the same type of, you know, build

0: build out an infrastructure need of a giant housing development that might consume as much electricity. Furthermore, other infrastructure is going to be impacted, right? Hey, we are going to need to improve the internet access in the general area because we need high-speed internet in order to do this. Like, there are side effects that, you know, they don't even actually need to be paying for, that they are not publicizing in any meaningful way. And I don't think those outweigh the cost of the amount of water and electricity that they're going to consume and how much they're going to drive up those prices for me. But again, if your job is to just sell the positives, which they're not seemingly doing, I think they're falling at even the blustery, bogus information that they could be putting out there. So we'll see. I think more and more municipalities, though, are going to rebel against this.
1: I don't want
0: this in my backyard.
1: You read all these pieces. The amount of cancellations or delays that we're seeing with data centers continues to be on the rise, and I don't think it's slowing down, which from a broader global competition's perspective is frustrating. Even though you understand some of the NIMBYism, it's probably not the best to slow down this race when you're up against China.
0: If you believe it's an AI arms race and it's a winner-take-all approach between the United States and China, then, yeah, tough to justify slowing it down as much as we are. The other seemingly, like, definite truism right now is that while AI could replace a bunch of 20-somethings, it's compared to basically having like an unlimited population of 20-year-old interns.
1: I like that quote.
0: Smart
1: but need context.
0: Smart but have no context for what they're doing is how they described artificial intelligence. And in a lot of ways, I think that's an apt description. I just do also challenge how safe the blue-collar worker is. I mean, clearly from this iteration of artificial intelligence, I think clearly if you are a construction worker or a nurse or a care provider or a teacher, you're pretty well insulated from all of this. But I think people continue to underestimate the power of robotics that we are already starting to see improvements in. And I know that this is kind of loosely tied to AI, but does anybody think if wages keep going the direction that they're going, that we're not going to see more automation in fast food restaurants and in healthcare and in maybe not in childcare? That would be kind of freaky, but yeah, like we're covering lots of pieces about how China is implementing robotics. And I'm just unconvinced that if you are a union worker at an auto manufacturer, you're going to be somehow exempt from any automation coming from AI. Or if you are a construction worker building housing developments in Florida, like no piece of that is going to be automated over the course of the next decade. I do believe that the closer you are to doing physical work with people, the more protected your job is from artificial intelligence gains. But I don't think it's perfectly insulated, and I think that narrative might start to shift over the next few years.
1: Having watched some of the videos on the robotics end of them folding a shirt of laundry or trying to open a glass door of a shower, like I think the construction workers have some time because those are very simple tasks for you and I. It take a tremendous amount of complexity for a robot to. I'm not saying that it couldn't get there. But in you know the auto manufacturing sense on the assembly line, I get it. Like, there's been robotics there, and there will continue to be more of those. But if I think of that worker out there in the Florida sun building a residential compound of all these different apartments and the movements that need to go there,
0: pretty complex.
1: We'll see. It's complex.
0: Let's take a quick break. When we come back, new plan on home construction and Congress trying to pass a law on who can buy homes, who can rent homes, etc. We'll be covering that next here on the Financial Exchange.
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5: So we haven't covered this in a little while, but you may recall prior to the breakout of war in Iran, we were talking a lot about housing affordability, and the president actually pushed for a ban on institutional investors owning rental single-family homes for rent. That was a big push. It had been initially pushed by Elizabeth Warren. The president backed it as well. They seemed to agree on something for what had to be the first time ever. And we criticized it pretty heavily. Here is my take on that type of ban: is it really disincentivizes single-family home construction. And a lot of it today is done by institutional investors who want to rent out the properties. The, in my mind, positive news, in other people's mind, I'm sure, bad news here, is the House just passed a bill, they're voting on a major bill as soon as today, called the 21st Century Road to Housing Act. On the good news side, it does reduce builder regulations, makes it easier to develop factory-built homes. Again, my opinion there would be anything you can do to reduce regulations that are unnecessary on construction is a step in the right direction. I'm not saying they will be extremely high-quality houses. I'm just saying that they will probably
6: more
5: be
6: supply.
5: Cheaper.
6: That's all you want.
5: And it does remove one of the key pieces of that institutional investor one. So in the Senate passed bill, there was a rule where if an institutional investor built new homes for rent, it would have required those investors to divest of the homes within 7 years. The House version strips that out.
6: Yep.
5: So it still bars institutional investors from buying single-family homes for rent, but it does not prohibit them from constructing them. So basically, if you want to go build a 1,000-unit development and rent them all out, you can do so without any restriction that you sell them eventually. This only bars you from going and buying up a bunch of those homes to rent them. I don't really like that either, but the big thing that we've been focusing on is how do you incentivize more construction? And this at least does not remove an incentive there. If you want to build the homes and rent them, you are allowed to do so under this House proposed bill. You just can't go and buy a bunch of them. So what do I think that does? I think in a moment of crisis, it might make housing prices fall more.
6: Yeah,
5: we might regret this if we go face another 08 20 years from now.
6: Exactly, because they make the point that in 2008 that institutional investors scooped up a bunch of properties on pennies on a dollar. Yes, in retrospect, we look at it that way, but it was liquidity that was created in the system that was

0: able to snatch up those properties then, and that's the whole investing world in general, right? With buyers and sellers, you're constantly trying to match the two, and it's important to have liquidity in the system when things get tough. And to your point of now these existing single-family homes that would be sold, you have one less buyer in the market. It was an area where I wasn't overly concerned about the impact. If you look, it's 2 to 3%, I believe, of single-family homes are owned by corporations. When you brought it out to the housing in the country in general, it's higher because there's obviously those multifamily properties that are corporately owned. I just don't know if this was as big of a problem on my end. Granted, we live in an area where there's not a lot of it, but
1: I don't think it's going to have much of an impact at all.
0: Yeah.
1: Again, it's... I think the right thing to do, it's small work around the edges to reduce some of the regulations, but, you know, is it going to suddenly or even over the next 5 years make housing more dramatically affordable? No, because that really needs to be done on the local level.
0: Yeah.
1: There's really very little, unless you're going to come out with a massive carrot and stick to incentivize municipalities to change, that can be done to make housing more affordable other than the local stuff. Which, you know, we're seeing here in Massachusetts currently, it ain't working terribly well. I forgot about a new law in Massachusetts. There was a law passed August of last year, I believe it was. Yeah, August of last year, that banned brokers in the state from receiving broker's fees directly from tenants. So this is common practice. I paid one for my first apartment in Somerville. Pay 1 month's rent to the broker as a giant fee. That was banned on August 1st, and apparently nobody cares.
0: They're still collecting it. Yeah. I spoke with someone over the weekend who rented a place effective July 1st in Boston, and she had to pay half the month's fee, which was down from what she previously did, which was the full month, but she still had to pay the half one. And then she found that the service was even worse, where she just was not getting any help from the realtor at all. And she tried to call the listing directly. They wouldn't pick up her calls unless it was a realtor. So it seems like everybody is kind of in cahoots to lock that fee
1: down. According to Mass.gov, you can apparently be entitled to triple the amount of any illegal fees paid. So might be worth inquiring about that. We got to take a quick break, but a lot more to cover in the second hour of the Financial Exchange. We'll be right back. Stay tuned.

0: Cardiovascular disease is the number one killer of women,
1: taking the lives of one in three.
2: That's more than all forms of cancer combined.
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9: 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Todd, what is the downside of adding your kids to your accounts or adding their names to your real estate deeds as a joint owner? 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
10: You're absolutely right. 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Here's the problem. If you name one of your children as a joint owner and you have three children and you put that child on just because it's convenient and they're geographically close to you, well, you could be accidentally disinheriting your other children because this property, this asset will only go to that child. That child doesn't have to give it to the other kids.

0: 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I'm Mark Rosenthal.
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6: Hi, this is Chuck and Mike from the Armstrong Advisory Group, and we have a guide this month titled Consolidating Investment Accounts. Mike, what are some of the problems that people run into when they have accounts scattered everywhere?
7: The first one is just difficult to maintain and monitor. I can't tell you how many times I've met with somebody who has a life insurance policy that still has their brother on it instead of their wife or their husband, for example. So it does become really tough to monitor those things. If you're getting to required minimum distribution age, there can be certain rules around where you take money out of specific accounts, and if you miss it, there can be tax penalties. So it just becomes complicated to administer everything.
6: Despite that, there are still some cases where it makes sense to maintain a number of separate accounts as opposed to consolidating.
7: Oh, absolutely. 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All sorts of things that allow you to take advantage of having accounts in specific places.
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9: Good morning. Welcome back to the Financial Exchange. It's Mike, Paul, and Tucker with you on a bit of a sell-off Tuesday here. Interesting to me, too, by the way, that overnight, obviously, the president announced we were delaying any new strikes on Iran, and nonetheless, not enough to move markets today. Oil prices falling a little bit in early trading, but stocks off a pretty substantial amount here. We got the S&P 500 off 0.75% in early trading. NASDAQ a little bit more. Oil prices, West Texas crude edging lower, but not by much. 0.5% down to $108 a barrel. On the bond side, the 30-year Treasury yield has jumped to 5.18%. That's the highest. Wow, is that the highest since pre-08? Hold on a minute.
10: The 30-year has hit a 19-year high, but yep. You're looking at the
9: highest
10: 10-year,
9: level yeah. since July 2007 on the 30-year Treasury. So nobody likes comparisons to pre-Great Recession. On the 10-year side, we're sitting at 4. Just shy of 7% on that 10-year Treasury yield. Mortgage News Daily has the 30-year fixed rate mortgage sitting just shy of 6.7%. And taking a look at gas prices here in, according to AAA, still pretty steady here, $4.53 per gallon on the average, according to AAA. We've talked at length about the pending supply miss here and the likely outcome for prices domestically and across the rest of the world here later this summer should things not reopen. I suppose you can call today, at least not reversal on progress, but I don't see much progress as we sit here now, 10-11 weeks into the war in Iran, something along those lines.
11: Week 11, right?
10: Coming up.
9: Yeah.
10: Coming up on 12.
9: A big event coming up later this summer, it seems. SpaceX intending to IPO, some estimates run it near the $2 trillion mark, another one of Elon Musk's companies, which has now been already combined with XAI and SpaceX. I believe that means also that Twitter will be folded into this IPO, which is very interesting. You go and buy one company that runs what was once one of the most popular social media sites combined with a rocket company is not exactly what you think of, other than when you think of Elon Musk. I think this will be probably the most well-known IPO that we have seen in...
10: I was going to say since Facebook, probably.
9: Yeah.
10: Can you think of... Uber and Airbnb are popular names as well, but not to the extent that Facebook, I feel like, really took hold...
9: Yeah, it's obviously very different. Uber, Lyft, Facebook all were consumer-facing products. SpaceX is only public-facing because we've all seen their rocket launches on TV. But nonetheless, now one of the largest defense contractors in the world and arguably the most advanced in terms of space exploration right now. It's also one in a long list of companies that have chosen to stay private for an incredibly long period of time. 25
10: years since its founding.
9: And you do just... One that speaks to the operation of markets today compared to the 90s, and we've talked about this a lot before, how there's just many fewer publicly traded companies today than there were back then. That has to do with market mechanics, how much compliance costs there are.

0: rounding error of overall expectations for what we would see from the headline numbers. So let's start right there. Headline inflation up 0.5% month over month. I believe expectations were for a 0.4% increase. Year over year, 6.4% year over year. So a decline from last month, but again, slightly hotter than was anticipated, I believe.
1: Yeah, I think we'd been lulled into a sense in markets, not us, just collectively we, the whole country, investors, however you want to think about that, had been lulled.

0: 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That's next on the Financial Exchange.
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0: Massachusetts Bay, Plymouth, Connecticut, and New Haven form the United Colonies of New England. The New England we all know today didn't come into its current form until 1820. So our trivia question today, which was the final state to join the region of New England? Once again, which was the final state to join the region of New England? Be the sixth person to text us at 617-362-1385 with the correct answer, along with the keyword trivia, and you'll win a Financial Exchange Show t-shirt. Once again, the sixth correct response to text us to the number 617-362-1385 with the correct answer, along with the keyword trivia, will win that t-shirt. See complete contest rules at financialexchangeshow.com.
1: Paul, we've been experiencing a phenomenon in markets that is somewhat rare. Since late February, the 10-year Treasury yield has increased from about 4% to nearly 4 2/3%. That is a massive uptick. And, you know, we've experienced that several times in the last decade where

0: an increase in yields sinks stock prices, and they tend to move inversely. What we've experienced here, we did see a temporary drop in stock prices, as we all remember, back during the initial stage of the war. But now we've seen stocks since late February recover all of their losses and increase pretty dramatically. We've been on a substantial run-up. And some are warning about the divergence of this. Hey, as the cost to borrow money goes up, it naturally makes stocks look less attractive. And there's some basic mechanics here. The first basic piece would be when you're valuing a company, when you're talking about SpaceX, and you're trying to look at, hey, this company could be worth X number of trillion dollars, if you're actually trying to put a value on it, what you're doing is you're saying, okay, I believe that the cash flows of this company in the future are going to be this much higher, and therefore, you know, if I assume that and I discount it back to today's value, then I can justify paying XYZ price for this company or that company. And the higher the interest rate, the higher the discount. Mm-hmm. And because, you know, alternatively, you could always go put the money in a treasury bond for 30 years, paying 5%+. To put this more simply to the average retail investor, you've got cash. I can either go buy a CD paying me now, let's call it 4%, or I can go put it in stocks. Which one is going to pay off better for me? Or I could go buy a piece of real estate or take your risk asset of choice. When interest rates are higher, it makes everything else look a little bit less attractive. That has broken down over the last few months. Mm-hmm. And it has to do with the fact that the economy is, and companies in particular, are just ripping growth right now. Whether you look at GDP, which came in at a pretty respectable 2% for the first quarter, 80% of which has been attributed to AI and
1: growth
0: the boom
1: of it,
0: that's
1: yeah.
0: going there. Or, you know, I think more importantly to the stock market, take a look at earnings growth, which came in for the first quarter so far in the high 20% year-over-year level. It's that combination of things that seems to be convincing investors to not worry about rates.
1: Yeah, it's these two different paradigms that you're sort of focusing on at the moment. One is that 28% year-over-year earnings growth for the S&P 500 as reported by FactSet. We've got 91% of companies that have reported this quarter. So most of them are in the door. That's a tremendous amount of earnings growth year-over-year. The last time we were above that number was about 5 years ago in Q4 of 2021, and that was ripping right off of the pandemic Q4 of 2021. So that's one aspect of things. You can make the argument as a bullish investor, gee, companies are earning a lot more money. There was a concern heading into this year that stocks were overpriced relative to where they've traded historically. Some of those concerns have been assuaged by the fact that, great, we have seen growth in earnings, so that has brought down that price multiple mix that we've seen a little bit, still at an elevated pace in general from a historical perspective. The other argument you can make is the inflationary one, where you have the Strait of Hormuz that has been closed for 11 or 12 weeks now, and one-fifth of global trade has been halted and is no longer going through that passageway. So there's a tremendous amount of inflationary pressure, and that's put pressure on interest rates. If you're bullish, you're willing to overlook those inflationary concerns, and it feels like the market has over the last month or so.

0: cooling off occurring in goods inflation specifically. We're starting to see some stuff in services, but by and large, what we were seeing was goods inflation beginning to cool off. The headline reports that we saw this morning for January were slightly higher than expectations, but I would say within a rounding error of overall expectations for what we would see from the headline number. We brought in Mark Fandetti from the Armstrong Advisory Group this morning to join us on the program and talk a little bit about what we saw there. Mark, thanks for joining us. Appreciate it.
1: Great to be here. Thanks, Mike.
0: So let's start right off. Expectations for this consumer price index report were that they would continue to decline from the numbers that we saw in the December report, which showed, 6.5% year-over-year inflation. Mm-hmm. And key cooling off occurring in goods inflation specifically. We're starting to see some stuff in services, but by and large, what we were seeing was goods inflation beginning to cool off. The headline reports that we saw this morning for January were slightly higher than expectations, but I would say within a rounding error of overall expectations for what we would see from the headline numbers. So let's start right there.

0: doesn't have the same sort of ripple impacts of people being exposed to that type of
1: at least retail
0: issue,
1: investors.
0: Retail though. Investors. Yeah. And where I'm going with this is with the tech sector and AI, that is the opposite, where you have the tech sector, the weighting in the S&P 500, which many retail investors hold or hold something like it in their 401ks, that's about 30% the weighting. If we have some of these bigger IPOs coming this year that have been rumored, OpenAI and Anthropic, you would imagine that they eventually sort of find themselves into that sector too, and all of a sudden...
1: Where are we headed? Like half of the S&P 500 being tech?
0: You start trending up into these really high concentration percentages, and couple that with the fact that a lot of these big hyperscaler players are using these circular financing methods where NVIDIA is investing in OpenAI in return for OpenAI spending billions of dollars to buy their chips and servers. If one cog in that wheel breaks, you have this, you know, dramatic impact. And I don't mean to say that as some doomsday for listeners out there. I think there could be momentum that continues for this for a while. Who knows? I don't know when the buck stops, but you're right. There's elements that are reminiscent of that late 90s period that all of us in this economy game tend to bring up, it feels like.
1: We've talked about this before, but the markets right now, to me, are facing three major threats. One of them is the innovation of a new exciting technology that is drawing in the exact type of investment that we have seen from almost every major technology in history, whether it's the automobile, trains, radio, or the internet. Mm-hmm. It very much looks like those events in terms of the investment that it's drawing in and the race to build out the infrastructure to support it. Go look at the stock market history on those. Most of them did not end terribly well. We face a debt mess from private credit that is smaller than, but reminiscent of the mortgage-backed security crisis of 2007. And on top of that, we're facing an inflation shock and rising interest rates due to an oil price shock. I do believe that markets may be able to navigate any one of those things. My fear would be that a lot has to go perfectly right for markets to successfully navigate all three of those potential risks that at any point in time could be worse than we perceive.
0: That's fair.
1: That's all.
0: But if you go back to the 90s, you can say, oh yeah, it crashed and burned and the dot-com bubble exploded. But step back and 5 or 10 years after that, the same argument, I don't know, could necessarily... There was a lot of coffins of companies that went down and went under, but there were a lot of companies that came through and have tremendously benefited from all the investment during that period of time.
1: True, but how long did it take you to make your money back if you were all in the NASDAQ in 2000?
0: That's why you don't overcrunch it. But yeah, it
1: close
0: took
1: to 20 years? Yeah. It was a while. Yeah. So that is the fear that concerns me, is you had a lost decade in the 2000s.
0: Right.
1: You lost a bunch of money, made it all back by 07, and then lost it all again.
0: Right.
1: Quick break. Wall Street Watch coming up next.

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2: 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And today we're talking about the top estate planning mistakes to avoid. Todd, what is the downside of adding your kids to your accounts or adding their names to your real estate deeds as a joint owner? Won't this avoid probate?
3: You're absolutely right. It would avoid probate, but there are better ways to avoid probate than just doing something simple, right? Simple isn't always better. Throwing a name on an account or adding a designated beneficiary or a joint owner on a piece of property might not be the best way to go. Here's the problem. If you name one of your children as a joint owner and you have three children and you put that child on just because it's convenient and they're geographically close to you, well, you could be accidentally disinheriting your other children because this property, this asset will only go to that child. 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So that's a problem. 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And plus, you've lost control over it. If you try to sell it, you need that kid's permission, and half the money would go to that kid. Please, folks, set up a trust, fund your trust much better than just trying to do it shorthanded and just give away assets or adding names to accounts.
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2: Markets are selling off as investors digest first big retailer earnings from Home Depot this morning. As for the Middle East, President Trump announced late yesterday he was calling off a plan to attack Iran after Gulf states appealed, wanting more time to pursue diplomacy. Right now, the Dow is down nearly 0.5%, S&P 500 down 0.75%, NASDAQ selling off over 1% or 292 points lower, Russell 2000 is down 0.33%, 10-year Treasury yield is up 5 basis points at 4.67%, and oil down about 0.5%, trading right around $108 a barrel. Home Depot up modestly after the home improvement retailer beat expectations on the top and bottom lines and reaffirmed its full-year guidance. The company also said its core consumer remains engaged despite higher gas prices and waning consumer confidence. Lowe's, TJX, and Target will report their earnings tomorrow morning ahead of the opening bell. Meanwhile, the Wall Street Journal reported that Alphabet's Google and Blackstone plan to create an AI cloud company to compete with the likes of CoreWeave using Google's specialized chips. Alphabet shares down by 2%, Blackstone down nearly 1%, and CoreWeave shares are down over 7%, and Cisco is now down by 3%.

0: over the age of 65 makes it so that this is not much of an issue. But I do want to talk about that one phenomenon where, hey, a lot of retirees do find themselves in a place where anything that they touch from their savings in order to pay for bills generates a tax bill, and how you navigate that once you're in that retirement stage, Paul, because it's definitely something you and I have run across from and tried to come up with creative solutions for how to fix that problem.
1: Yeah, what happens often, Mike, is you enroll in your company's 401k plan when you start working, and pre-tax contributions are the prevalent way that people contribute to their retirement savings. But as you and I know, and many retirees listening know, that when you go to access the funds that you've built this pre-tax nest egg on, whether it's in a 401k or IRA, you got to pay taxes on everything that you take out. And so you spend years, 30, 40 years working and saving to build that nest egg, but then when you go to take out 10 grand, to get that net 10 grand, you have to typically take out more and gross it up to account for the taxes associated with that. So a lot of our planning goes into that to try and how do you build a three-legged stool approach to have a blend of some pre-tax dollars, some Roth dollars, and some regular dollars so that you can control your taxation a little bit better in retirement. That's what we try and work towards.
0: And one issue that people sometimes are not aware of, so it is worth knowing. When you're working, you get hit with that $40,000 surprise expense because your car gets totaled, something goes wrong in the house. You have the option to at least borrow from the 401k. It's oftentimes not a good idea, but you can borrow from that. There is no mechanism to do that once you're retired.
1: Right.
0: Yeah, like the loans don't get made.
1: You can't borrow
0: from an IRA. Right. So there is no mechanism for that loan to be facilitated in retirement. And so, frequently. I'm sure, Paul, you've been faced with this too. It's, hey, we have this big house project. We need to do it. All we have are IRA assets. What do we do? And that's where the planning does come in to actually evaluate, so we could pull out $100,000 for you to make renovations to your home. That's what it's going to do to you in taxes and Medicare premiums 2 years from now. Or do you take out a home equity line of credit and pay that thing off over 2 years in order to spread out the taxation?
1: Right.
0: Or if you do have more of that three-legged stool approach, hey, am I better off taking from the Roth here? Maybe I've got some appreciated stock that I could sell and face capital gains. In that case, where I have appreciated stock, I might be able to borrow off of that. So, how do I shape all of this in order to, again, none of this has to do with buying the right investment and growing your portfolio that way. All of this that we're talking about purely goes into, hey, how do I increase my return by paying less in taxes? And that is a really key focus of any financial planner that's out there working with a customer on planning out their expenses and ensuring that I know everybody worries about the tax bomb of having a big IRA and the required minimum distributions that are going to come, but it's more than just that. Because, yes, the IRS is going to eventually force you to take out money, but what if something happens and you need money?
1: Mm-hmm.
0: How do I go about facing that emergency cost when all of my money is 401k?
1: Right.
0: And those are these issues that advisors try to address. 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
0: A few pieces of breaking news in the AI universe. One, in the Musk versus Altman trial, the case got thrown out. It was Elon Musk suing OpenAI over actions by the CEO Altman. The jury threw out the case based on the statute of limitations, but a lot of discovery happened there, including a bunch of conflicts of interest of members of the boards of OpenAI and the investments that they had made in their personal accounts, and then the conflicting investments that they made on behalf of the business. And then separately, one of the founders of OpenAI has reportedly joined Anthropic now, which again, is interesting in and of itself that

0: has taken place now.
1: Yeah, Andreas Karpathy is his name, and he's sort of the one of the foremost experts on AI in terms of the sort of experience that he has. He was one of the founders, like you mentioned, of OpenAI back in 2015. He and another colleague at Stanford created the first sort of deep learning artificial intelligence course going on 11 years ago. And so he is someone that has garnered tremendous amount of respect in the space. Switching sides there to Anthropic sort of is another hit that OpenAI takes, and I was joking with Tucker off air that if OpenAI was a public company, this would be something that would take their stock down more in terms of negative news. They had had another Wall Street Journal piece where they had missed some internal revenue targets. It seems like they're facing a little bit more pressure, as they were the darling back in November of 22 that ChatGPT was released. They've struggled since.
2: Appreciate one of these responses on post from Andrej.
1: Yep.
2: On X, somebody says this is like Kevin Durant joining the 73-9 Warriors.
1: Well done.
3: That's pretty
1: well
3: solid.
1: Done.
3: I don't even like
1: even Mike. Even Mike could pick up on that. Yeah.
3: The piece of all this that I really struggle to wrap my head around. Maybe this is the wrong comparison to be making, but I don't understand if these models are going to go the way of search, where initially in the days of the internet there were a lot of different search engines that were all competing and one of them came to dominate.
1: Mm-hmm.
3: To the point now where we don't say we're going to online search something, we just say we're going to
1: DuckDuckGo.
3: Social media didn't go that way. Right? Like, social media started off with MySpace, then Facebook took over. Soon thereafter, Instagram was getting hot, so Facebook bought them. Snapchat and others are still, you know, coming
1: TikTok.
3: Yep. and kind of usurping where the eyeballs go.
1: Yep.
3: And I really have a very difficult time. I mean, from my perspective, AI tools seem a lot more like search than they do social media, from the mere perspective of, if I'm using Gemini every day, nobody other than all the advertisers and Google themselves know that I'm using Gemini instead of ChatGPT. You don't know. My social network doesn't know unless we talk about it. But on the other hand, clearly these tools are leapfrogging each other in terms of capabilities, and the power users are definitely wanting to put themselves in a position where they can readily switch from one to the other. And so I just have a really tough time understanding if it is going to be a winner-take-all, or if it's going to be just this constant game of switching and competing, in which case maybe the models don't really have any moat. I don't know.
1: The model argument has been made that it's the fastest appreciating asset out there. There's a tremendous amount of input costs that go into training your models, and that now that you have three or four options out there, that they could be, you know, eroded down in terms of value. That's thinking of it from the consumer prism of, like, Mike and Paul, how do we use it as individuals? On the enterprise side, the reason that Anthropic has become, it seems like, more of the, they were just named, you know, number one disruptor in the CNBC list that they point out every single year, where just they point out the 50 most disruptive companies, where I'm sure OpenAI, I'd have to look back, the list was probably at a higher point than Anthropic was before. And that's because Anthropic has really established a lot of dominance in the enterprise market, where they've seen their revenue growth just absolutely explode. I believe they're running at an annualized revenue rate of $35 billion a year, and that number was, you know, call it a couple billion just a year or so ago. I mean, the company was only founded within the last, you know, two or three years. So it's just explosive growth that you're seeing on the enterprise side. I feel like that is maybe the area that deserves more focus than the consumer lens for the moment.
3: Yeah, and yet, I will say, when I speak to the general public about their user habits, like, I think still most people are using GPT if they have an app on their phone and they're just using it for casual stuff.
1: Yes, I feel like that is more the case.
3: So it'll be fascinating to see which way these develop. In a best case scenario for the consumer, they get monetized and just become better and cheaper like a lot of these different platforms. I don't know what that means for the stock market if that happens.
1: Yeah.
3: Let's take a quick break. When we come back, a little bit of stack roulette here on the Financial Exchange.
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0: solutions that feature slowing water down and building more soil with grasses and plants. 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
8: 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And let us know what you think about the stories we are covering. 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

0: Stack roulette time, Paul. What do you have for us this morning?
1: Mike, I thought the travel agent job was dead long ago.
0: Yeah.
1: With the advent of the internet and online travel agencies. And then
0: there's a giant building right across the highway called TripAdvisor that, you know, attempted to just do that, put it out of business.
1: Exactly. Stunning to me, a piece in the Wall Street Journal here that the travel agent profession is growing, with the industry revenue now projected to reach $134 billion this year. That's up 17% from where it was in 2023. And there's even posts on LinkedIn that indicate that it is a fastest growing, one of the 25 fastest growing jobs over the course of the last 5 years, 3 years, the travel advisor. And it stuns me just because I feel as if that many people that I talk to, whether my parents or clients, seem to be able to roll up their sleeves and sort of plan out travel itineraries themselves with all the tools that you have available online to search things, to sort out reviews. But it seems like on the higher end of things, there still is a tremendous amount of emphasis for people to try and find out special nooks and, you know, experiences that they can sort of partake in by contracting out a travel advisor, a trip advisor, to do that.
0: So here's what I'm comfortable saying. So my family just went down to Disney World, which I'm hoping to not do again in my lifetime, but not because it was a terrible experience. It was not a terrible experience. It was just a lot, and it's not my idea of a relaxing vacation. But we did utilize an agent there, and Disney compensates them, and they don't offer you a discount if you don't use one. And frankly, there is not a lot that I've done that is more complicated than navigating the complexities of park passes and understanding the terminology at Disney World. I can kind of comprehend why, if you are spending as much money as you need to spend now to travel on one of these Instagram-worthy vacations that people are trying to take, why you might say, yeah, I'll spend 5% of that on a travel agent so that I don't screw something up and land me with a bunch of missed flights or lost baggage or the risks that you run of running into a tourist trap that you weren't aware of. Because you trusted AI to plan out your trip. So I guess I can get it in that context of, hey, I'm about to spend $10,000 on a trip to Italy as a retired couple. Yeah, I'm sure I could do the research, but I'd rather trust it to somebody who knows what

0: heck they're talking about. I can comprehend that.
1: That's
0: when you're talking about such a big purchase.
2: I guess I'm thinking from the lens of, you know, when you do a beach vacation, there's not a lot of strategy. It's just like, hey, what beach are you going to pop your chair on? But the complexity that would come with an Italian vacation is a far different deal in terms of what cities do you hit, what tourist locations do you hit, where, what museums, you know, what sites do you see, how to string that all together.
0: For me personally, I have no interest, only because – like half of the fun of going on vacation to me is, you know, dreaming about it and planning it and like doing the work of figuring out what we're going to do. Example here, we traveled, my wife and I recently, and I did use AI to try and build out some of the plans. And we were doing this big hike, multi-day hike with a, you know, a hut that we were staying in. It completely screwed up.
2: Really?
0: It basically told me that this trail existed that I could get from point A to point B that did not exist, and there was no actual way of doing so, and had I followed the instructions, like, would have been in some pretty bad places. But, you know, again, even that, I enjoyed being like, oh, well, the AI has no actual idea what it's talking about. I instead need to go to this other website and you know, figure it out. But, yeah, if you're spending thousands of dollars on a vacation, which, you know, for a lot of people is what they are looking to do these days... yeah, it sometimes can pay to have that professional that actually knows what they're doing. It's all the time we have for today. Markets are continuing the sell-off, but not worsening. NASDAQ off 1.25%, S&P off 0.75%, Dow closing in down 0.5%. We'll be back at it tomorrow. Tomorrow after the bell, NVIDIA reports earnings, so tune in for the rest of the week. Big earnings week here as we close out Q1 earnings season.
3: 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Mike, how does someone end up with just this sprawl of different accounts over time?
0: We've all seen it before with, you know, family members or even ourselves, but, you know, according to the BLS these days, the average person stays at a job fewer than 4 years. And so imagine you're job hopping from place to place. 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And all of a sudden, you know, a decade into your career, you could have two or three different retirement plans just from, you know, changing jobs and taking that next promotion at a new place.
3: It doesn't even just happen with different retirement or investment accounts. 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
2: Get ready for an hour of empowerment, a power hour. Hi, this is longtime Boston broadcaster Candy O'Terry. You're about to hear the stories of two women who, despite every obstacle in their path, have found a way to persevere. They've learned a lot, including what success really means. And these are their stories. 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One of the greatest gifts of being an interviewer is creating a bond with the women I feature. I've been doing this for, well, a long time, nearly 30 years, and I've had the honor of interviewing nearly 800 women. The friendships that develop are the icing on my cake. Hi, this is Candy O'Terry. Welcome to the story behind her success. The woman you are about to meet was on the show in the summer of 2019, and when we recorded her story, she was expecting her fourth child, and her episode is one of our most downloaded shows. Right now, I'm sitting in her kitchen, and the baby she was expecting in 2019 is a sweet little boy who's running around outside with his dad, who's home this morning. She has devoted her career to helping women reach their full potential, and now she's extended that commitment to children. Like so many parents, the pandemic and homeschooling overwhelmed us, but fortunately for her, she's a former teacher, and she used her skills and her knowledge to create a 5-minute morning journal for kids. Her name is Katie Wood, and this is her story. Katie, so great to see you again.
3: Oh my gosh, Candy, it's such an honor having you in my kitchen.
2: Thank you, and it's a lovely kitchen, and you've got cookies on the counter. I might take one of those before I go home. The book is called A Simple Seed of Growth, Gratitude, and Giggles. So tell us how this 5-minute morning journal for kids was born.
3: So this book has been a little over a 2-year project that started during the chaos of COVID, when the pandemic hit. It was an early morning, and I have been centering myself early in the morning for about 5 years now, really getting myself focused and clear and practicing gratitude and prayer. It's the calm before the storm, because I have 4 small kids, and if I don't take care of myself first, I have nothing to give them. So one early morning when I was doing my morning routine, my second child came down, sat next to me. It was dark outside, I had my candle, and in a soft little voice she looked at me and said, "Can you teach me how to have great mornings too?" And something just went down my spine. Something about that statement felt so right. And it was as if she planted a little seed in my heart, and I knew that I needed to teach them how to have great mornings. And it hit me, how have I not done that since it's been such a big part of my life? Why am I not giving them that gift? And now that we are homeschool and it's gonna be crazy, I better center them before we get going with the day. And that is how A Simple Seed was born.
2: Well, we know that mindset works as a first step towards success for adults, but what I'm hearing from you is it works for children too.
3: 100%. As parents, we have this gift, an opportunity when kids come into our life. You know, I always think kids, they're borrowed, you know, they're not ours. And it is our role and our duty and our most important thing to empower them and raise them right and give them that gift of a growth mindset, so that when they grow up and enter the world and you've done your job, they know they can figure anything out because it's all between the ears and you've given them that gift.
2: Well, A Simple Seed begins with the words, quote, "to start your day firmly planted." Talk to me about that.
3: How you start the day is an indication of how your day will go. And one positive thought in the morning, gratitude, something to just make you more self-aware and intentional

0: Get your feet standing firm and you take control. Where I think most people, the day controls them. And that's a choice. And when you can stand firmly planted and walk out that door, head held high, positive affirmations, paying attention to the voice in your head and gratitude in your heart, your day is going to attract that. And that is a beautiful gift, not only that we can give our kids, but then kids go and spread that energy to other kids, and it becomes a ripple effect.
1: Well, you've got a letter to parents in the very beginning of the journal. So tell us a little bit of what that letter says.
0: You know, that's from my heart to yours. Authors usually create books because they needed it first. Our family needed this. We needed a morning routine, and I've seen a very big difference with my kids of that complete chaos to more calm and connected morning. And that doesn't mean every morning is perfect. There are 4 kids, 10 and under. My husband's a fireman and gone a lot. But there is a change. There is a difference, and I've seen it. And in my letter to parents, it's really like, we all need this. The goal and intention of this journal is to help make families more connected and help bring that awareness, those great family conversations, and better mornings, because I know we all need better mornings.
1: Well, I mentioned in the very beginning that you're a former teacher, and I'm going to guess that those skills came in pretty handy during the pandemic. But still, every mom and dad I talk to says it was one of the hardest chapters in their lives, mostly because everybody was captive in one space during the lockdown, with parents who are working, trying to figure out how to do that, children missing their friends, they can't play with them, they miss their school teachers. Paint me a picture. Give me a snapshot. What was it like around here during the lockdown?
0: I mean, it was loud. It was so loud.
2: Those are your first words.
0: It was so loud because I had a newborn too. So my kids at the time were 8, 6, 4, and a newborn. And my husband was a new paramedic and fireman and out working way more because of the pandemic. And it was chaotic. I would completely be lying if I said it was smooth sailing. However, though, if you dig deep and you look back now, and I think, you know, that whole hindsight is 2020, it also was a beautiful time for families to connect. If COVID didn't affect you, real connections were made, and we stepped back and reassessed our values and had that time that, you know, we're such a go, go, go culture and society, and to pause and just breathe and reflect, I really think that was a gift we all needed and probably didn't know at the time.
1: Let's talk a little bit about specifics in the book. Give us some examples of what is found in the 5-minute journal, because I found a few things that I really love. I love page 14, life is rigged in your favor.
0: Life is how you look at it. It's perspective. And life can be hard for everybody, but you know, it's supposed to be. I teach my kids all the time, if you can live your life as though everything is rigged in your favor, meaning the good, the bad, the hardships, the pivots, the setbacks, they're here to make us stronger. They're here to make us stop and pause and find the lesson. Mistakes are just simply lessons, and failure is a good thing. And if you can see that all the hard things that happen in life are here to just make us better and stronger, you will live your life so differently. And that is probably my biggest lesson I've ever taught my kids, and I can see them live by it.
1: Page 66, know when to be rude.
0: I love that entry because it sums up that this book has 100 life lessons that we're probably not sitting down teaching our kids, because we are all staying afloat and life is very busy and we're doing the best we can. And I created this to give those important life lessons without having to Google it or think about it. And here they are. Now it's time to put it into action. And know when to be rude. You know, I have 3 daughters. We teach our girls to be polite. We teach them, you know, say please, say thank you. And that's important, 100%. However, there's a time where you can pull your rude card. If something in your gut or something in your belly feels wrong, and in your gut will never lie to you. It is your inner GPS. It will never steer you the wrong way. And if you can pay attention to that and know when to be rude, you pull that card and you say no and you stand firm. And I want my girls to know that. And that is a very important entry for girls and boys, to know when to be rude, because there is a time and a place where it will serve you well.
1: It's also an important message to listen to the voice inside your head from an early age.
0: We all have a voice in our head, and that voice sometimes will talk you out of things, but if you can understand it, and that's

0: saying, I want to make her smile. And that's that ripple effect. And then at the very bottom is parent perspective, where if you want to revisit at dinner, they ask the parents, hey, mom, I read about life being rigged in your favor. Can you tell me a time in your life where that happened?
1: Tell us your website so listeners have it.
0: So it's simpleseedjournal.com. I'm super excited about having this book go from our home to other homes.
1: Well, you have a robust

0: business, surrounded by amazing women, and it really set me up for this very moment. I learned the hardships. I learned how to hustle. I learned how to handle rejection, and all of that really led me to this book. And it's a beautiful community of women who support each other. If you can find that group, you are blessed, because, you know, not every woman is going to cheer you on. Not every woman is going to stand up and applause and do all that. You need to be your own best cheerleader. But I am so grateful. I have such an incredible support system in my life. And the reaction has been pretty incredible. Our first week of just pre-orders, we sold over 600 books.
1: That's amazing.
0: Thank you. The best part is that it's just knowing, you know, all the seeds we've been planting in our kids' lives, other people get to do the same thing. And that, honestly, is what brings me the biggest joy.
1: What are your hopes and what is the mission of this book?
0: The mission is to help families, to help build that strong foundation. You know, our future is so unknown, and we don't know what the future holds for these kids. And, you know, I think we get so caught up in the day-to-day, and we're so busy in sports, and life has just become just nonstop. And I think if you can just stop and be more intentional with your life and your kids, you know, you're going to give them that foundation. By the time you send them off to college, you're going to look them in the eye and say, you know, I gave you everything you need. And you're going to feel good about that. And that's that strong foundation. And that's the whole point of A Simple Seed, is to bring families together, to connect them with beautiful conversations, and make your life a little bit easier, because all the work has been done.
1: Question for you. How did you explain the pandemic to your children?
0: That's a good question. I haven't thought about that. I explained it as, this is life. This is the challenges that life will bring when you least expect it. There's so much you cannot control in life. And I think the two biggest things that I teach the kids, and my sister was always good at planting this seed in me, it's your attitude and your effort. And it's how you choose to look at things, and then the effort you're going to put in.
1: You know, I'm going to be honest, and this is just my opinion. And I say this as someone who's also a communications coach. When children are masked and their brains are still developing social skills, they can't tell if someone is smiling or someone is frowning. There's a disconnect during that social interaction, and vital body language is often hidden underneath that mask. We know that language skills are down for children as a result of the pandemic. What did you observe as a mom when you looked around during that time?
0: More is caught than taught. That's a big thing my husband and I say a lot. More is caught than taught. And I think based on how we responded in fear or keeping calm, even though that was really hard at times, that energy is very real. And kids pick up on that. And the more calm and the more we practice gratitude and the more we tried to see the good in a hard situation, I really think that radiated to our kids. But I will also say, I have never seen kids more anxious, more stressed, and I think it is at an all-time high. And I think that's where, as parents, it all starts at home. I think teachers are very overwhelmed, and I think if we, as parents, like with this journal, can set up our kids to have that right mindset and have your heart centered and go into the day with a clear mind and really just filling it with goodness, that helps them, that helps you, and that helps our teachers.
1: I'm getting a vibe, too, that this book could be a way for doing some healing.
0: Oh, yeah. So 100%. I think it makes you reflect. I know it to be true that our moments of reflection are our biggest aha moments, our biggest life lessons, where we can either stop and pivot and make a change or continue the way we are. And, yeah, this book will bring up a chance for parents to reflect as well when those kids get to ask those questions at the end. I mean, you could share some really life powerful lessons with your kids.
1: A Simple Seed of Growth, Gratitude, and Giggles. There is an element of faith in this book, not preachy, but talk a little bit about that.
0: Yeah, so the daily challenge that I did talks about being kind. So I think it's so important for kids to have that planted in your mind. Be kind, like, to somebody. Be brave. Do something that makes you feel uncomfortable. You know, don't fear failure. Like, go for it. And then keep God in your heart. And that's so important, I teach my kids, because it humbles us. It allows us to realize there's something so much bigger than us in the world.
1: Your husband is a firefighter and a paramedic. I know you're very proud of him. Our first responders were on the front lines during the pandemic and every day since then. What have you learned about being the spouse of a firefighter?
0: My husband became a fireman later in life, where he had

0: had opportunities to have different careers before that, and his timing could not, I don't know if it was like the best or the worst timing, but I think it puts everything in perspective. You see all the sacrifices they make. They're running into things where everyone's running out, and it just humbles you, and it reminds you of what's most important in life. You know, my husband and I made a promise to each other that we will follow our hearts with our careers. We're not going to chase a career for money. We're going to do what we feel is best for us, that follows our heart, that gives back, that makes us better, and most importantly, gives us the most time with our family, because in our eyes, success is time well spent with our families, and that's what we've followed our path on.
1: What have you learned from all of your years of working with women around helping them pursue their goals and their dreams? What have you learned from that portion of your life that you're now bringing into this new chapter with A Simple Seed?
0: Women are amazing, and I feel it is our time. I think women are rising, and every woman that does something courageous or brave or just goes for it or creates, they're simply laying the platform for someone else to do and saying, if I can do this, you can do this too. And I think that I have been surrounded by so many incredible women who have done so many mind-blowing things. The more you surround yourself with that, the more you start to believe you can do it. And I think at the end of the day, I always think, I can't tell my kids to go follow your heart or create this if I don't walk the walk and do it first. Again, more is caught than taught. And as hard as that is, I love that my kids have seen me struggle and seen my imperfect mom moments and and all of that has come with creating this book at home, so that they know that they can do it too.
1: Well, speaking of struggle, I want to check in and talk a little bit, because when we first met, one of the things that had been a very difficult time for you and your husband was you had a very sick child, mm-hmm. a little girl named Gabriella. Give us an update and tell us how she's doing. I see pictures on Facebook. She looks like a million bucks.
0: She's incredible. You know, we named her Gabriella because it meant, you know, an angel from God, and she's a pretty miraculous little girl. You know, she had surgery a little over 4 years ago for craniosynostosis. She had 150 stitches, and it was a six-hour surgery at Boston Children's. If you go through something like that, you walk out of that hospital a different person, where you just see life very differently. And it was that moment my husband and I really looked at each other saying, we are going to live our life like very full. We are going to be the best role models that we can be. And that does not mean we're perfect. Trust me, we have our down times, our down moments too. But Gabby really has opened my eyes and inspired me to be who I am and take the path I have because of her. And that was truly a rigged in our favor moment.
1: Well, when we first met and profiled you in 2019, we talked a lot about your past. We talked about where you come from, your values, your goals, your dreams, the fact that you were a walk-on for the Providence College women's basketball team. And listeners can go back and listen to part one of Katie's story, this being part two, our update. Next three questions that I ask of everyone who sits where you are, and I'm interested to hear if your answers are different from the first time we met. When an obstacle is in your path, how do you get around it?
0: So I think it's that attitude and effort, that stop, you look at the obstacle, you breathe, and it's you knowing if you cannot control it, if you cannot change it, then how are you going to react to it? How are you going to control your emotions? What can I do about it? And so much of life is out of our control, but so much of our actions are in control, and that's what I focus on.

0: Hi, this is Chuck and Mike from the Armstrong Advisory Group, and we have a guide this month titled Consolidating Investment Accounts. Mike, what are some of the problems that people run into when they have accounts scattered everywhere?
1: The first one is just difficult to maintain and monitor. I can't tell you how many times I've met with somebody who has a life insurance policy that still has their brother on it instead of their wife or their husband, for example. So it does become really tough to monitor those things. If you're getting to required minimum distribution age, there can be certain rules around where you take money out of specific accounts, and if you miss it, there can be tax penalties. So it just becomes complicated to administer everything.
0: Despite that, there are still some cases where it makes sense to maintain a number of separate accounts as opposed to consolidating.
1: Oh, absolutely. I mean, we all know cases where, hey, that new bank is going to give you a better CD rate or introductory rate, and that can be worth real money. In other cases, you know, if you have a retirement plan, there can be special benefits to keeping the money there. Maybe it is a excellent plan with really low costs. Maybe it'll allow you to avoid a required minimum distribution if you're still working into your 70s. Or there can be other strategies too. You know, having money in a retirement plan and allowing you to do what's called a backdoor Roth conversion. All sorts of things that allow you to take advantage of having accounts in specific places.
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7: 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And today we're talking about the top estate planning mistakes to avoid. Todd, what is the downside of adding your kids to your accounts or adding their names to your real estate deeds as a joint owner? Won't this avoid probate?
8: You're absolutely right. It would avoid probate, but there are better ways to avoid probate than just doing something simple, right? Simple isn't always better. 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Here's the problem. 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
11: Most songs are written about love, finding it and losing it. But today's guest sings about money, how to save it, how to share it, and how to spend it wisely. Hi, this is Candy O'Terry. Welcome to the story behind her success. Not everyone thinks personal finance is a topic to sing and dance about, but today's guest has made a career out of it. And since April is Financial Literacy Month, we thought we'd invite her onto the show. Her name is Julie Beckham, and this is her story. Julie, welcome to the show.
12: Thank you so much, Candy.
11: You know, Julie, I've never met a singing banker before, so you're a first. Take us back to 2011. You were working at a bank called Blue Hills Bank when you were asked how you could make learning about money accessible and fun. Tell us that story.
12: Blue Hills Bank at the time just started a foundation and wanted to make a splash in the world of financial education. At that time, we had just emerged from, 2008 financial crisis. And President Obama actually called upon financial institutions to help the community.

0: lifetime. So why not get in these important lessons of saving, sharing, and spending money?
1: Ms. Money and the Coins includes 5 lesson plans. Each lesson has a song, and that song kicks off the activity. Have you always been a songwriter? And I ask this because I'm a budding songwriter. How do you write your songs? Do you play an instrument? I mean, bring us into this part of your world.
0: Yeah, I think I've always been a storyteller in a sense. I wanted to be an actor growing up because I loved being somebody else and telling their story. I'm fortunate enough to be wise enough to surround myself with very talented people, so I didn't actually write the music to it. I wrote the lyrics and the storyline and the script, but I collaborated with a composer who wrote the music, and thankfully, he is so talented and those tunes are so catchy that people have continued to sing these songs. And while I was in person for so long performing these, now it's all online. Miss Money's Classroom is on the Rockland Trust website, accessible for free in English, Spanish, and at the end of the month in Portuguese.
1: You're so fortunate that you were able to find a composer who could put your lyrics to music and create these memorable songs. Was it hard to find someone? I mean, tell us how it went.
0: You know, it's funny. The courses our life takes. I was doing summer stock in my late teens, early 20s, and we started a children's theater program at the Summer Stock Theater, and I collaborated with Travis Plodger, who is still writing music and lives in D.C., and the fun thing is that we've never met. We collaborated on several musicals before I reached out to him to write Miss Money and the Coins. And you surround yourself with enough people and have enough fun experiences, you eventually meet and network with the people you're supposed to work with.
1: Animators to help you create these videos. They are just amazing. So how did you connect with animators?
0: Another chance opportunity where I was looking to expand the program. I had transitioned from being in person, obviously during COVID, and I was zooming into classrooms and wearing my green dress and, you know, my virtual background and singing in my home office. And then I thought, you know what, this is working and I'm able to reach more students if I could get this into more languages. And so I said, let's make this more fun. And who doesn't like animation? I'm a huge fan of Sesame Street and all the things that tie children into learning. Planet Nutshell is the local animation company that I engaged with, and we were able to make this really fun, engaging introductory video.
1: What was it like for you to see the whole thing come to life?
0: It is amazing to go from the point of being asked, how would you be creative about teaching the community about money, to a decade and a couple years later, to seeing this be a multilingual program that anyone in the world can access with all these different modules of learning. It's fantastic.
1: These lesson plans can be done in schools or at home, and they include these short videos. There's a theme to each lesson, so give us just a quick description of each. Another day, another dollar.
0: Oh, that is an introduction to the characters who you're going to engage with throughout the program.
1: Needs versus wants.
0: That is the daily struggle of trying to figure out what is important to spend your money on and what maybe you can hold off on.
1: Did she really spend it all?
0: This is also a daily occurrence when you go into your purse or your pocketbook or your wallet or your bank account and think, oh goodness, I may be overindulged.
1: Give a little.
0: Give a little, get a lot is about how when you give of yourself, your time, your talent, or your funds, you can get more than you gave.
1: Make it, save it, share it, spend it.
0: This is the one that is left in every teacher's head and that the kids are dancing to during recess, and it sums up the entire lesson.
1: All these lesson plans, including talking points, creative activities, vocabulary words, and approved standards from the Department of Education. What has been the reaction of teachers?
0: I had a teacher said to me the other day, this is a no-brainer. This is easy for me to implement, and my kids loved it. They were sad when it was over, and they begged to bring the booklets that we printed out home. So if I can make something fun for children and easy for teachers, then that's a win-win.
1: You've been in 200 schools over 13 years. What do the children say to you?
0: You know, what's funny is they said, what channel are you on?
1: I'm on the money channel.
0: So it is fun to, you know, to have this now transform into an online platform. But really, they say, when are you coming back? And that is really the best compliment from a student.
1: You've also created a podcast. So let's talk about that. No Shame in This Money Game. Tell us all about it. I see you have 24 episodes.
0: Yes. this was an attempt to really take this engaging platform of

0: teaching children and really transform it to adults, because we're not taught about personal finance. This is not something that we're taught in our schools. So adults are now adulting and living their financial lives and have a lot of questions, but they don't really know how to ask, and they might be a little bit ashamed to ask. So the No Shame in This Money game invites experts to come on and kind of demystify these complicated concepts, and also in the Mini Money Minutes format, really just takes acronyms and concepts and breaks it down in a really quick, digestible few minutes, so that in between the hustle and bustle of your daily life, you might be able to learn something.
1: Perfect to listen to in the car, right, while you're stuck
0: exactly.
1: in a traffic jam. You have also covered scams with a focus on seniors. This is called Spot the Scam.
0: Correct. I mean, scams are so prevalent, and we all have to be aware. And though these videos were intended for senior citizens, they are applicable for everyone. In fact, 18 to 24-year-olds are now being scammed more than senior citizens. So these videos really teach about the common ways that we are susceptible and how to take that breath between responding to a scammer and really checking in with yourself to see if this sounds familiar, if this sounds safe. And I think the videos do a really good, quick job at reminding ourselves to do those things.
1: Well, Ms. Money and the Coins is really the centerpiece, and that has won so many awards. So congratulations. Do you have any plans to take this curriculum all across the country?
0: You know, now that it's accessible, it can be accessible all across the country or the
1: world. And around the world.
0: Exactly. So, I mean, our mission at Rockland Trust is to make sure that our community members have a healthy relationship with money. So that is the focus. But if we can affect more change in doing that just in our area, then that's amazing.
1: How important is it for children to see their parents acting responsibly about money?
0: The onus is on parents for everything, so we can't be perfect. But I think that the important thing is talking about it and not feeling ashamed about it. When you make a mistake, it's important to talk about it. And I think children are interested in that because children make mistakes and teenagers make mistakes. And we all feel ashamed and we all feel like we don't know what we're doing sometimes. So I think the more we can be transparent without stressing our children out about the real adult problems, but giving them a little glimpse, opening the door a little for the conversation about, well, when this happened, I did this. And if I had known this, I might have done it differently.
1: Speaking of children, can we back up and talk a little bit about your childhood? Can you tell us, where are you from? Where'd you grow up?
0: I grew up in Canton, Massachusetts.
1: What was life like in your house?
0: It was fun. I really had a great childhood. I have an older brother and an older sister, and my parents were fun. You know, maybe the best description is that friends would come by and they said, we never know what's happening at your house. So it was always an adventure.
1: So it was the place that your friends wanted to come to.
0: Yes, right? Yes, yeah.
1: So what were the values in your home when you were growing up?
0: Family is everything, but family is not defined by who you're related to. Just have a sense of humor. I think humor was probably the driving force of our household.
1: You know, I'm interested in that phrase that you used about family is not just about who you're related to. Talk more about that.
0: My mother is a columnist, and she wrote about everything my entire life. She didn't start her career as a writer until I was born. And she knows so many people and has made so many friends. And we had a small family. I didn't have any cousins. But I feel like when your heart is open to other people's stories and other people's lives, the people that come into it become like family. There was never a holiday where there wasn't somebody random who was at our table, or somebody new, or somebody old who just didn't have a place to go. And I think that that's an invitation to live a life that is a little bit more full.
1: Talk to our listeners a little bit more about your mom's incredible career.
0: Oh, yes. My mom is Beverly Beckham. One of my favorite questions is, is Beverly Beckham your mom? When I introduce myself. And she has a wonderful career in the greater Boston area as being a columnist. And
1: a storyteller.
0: Yes. And most recently, she sings her stories as well. She's also a great advocate for my niece Lucy, who has Down syndrome. So she's been very active advocating for those who don't have voices, not only in the Down syndrome community, but in many others as well.
1: Well, you're also related to Lauren Beckham Falcone. And she and I worked together in radio. So there's a theme going on here.
0: There is a theme. You know, I'm not sure anybody else can get a word in edgewise when the three of us are

0: don't know. But I see it in my daughter now, and it makes me, like, I kind of, like, it throws me for a loop. So that's really funny that you just said that in that way. I just am fiercely determined when I want to do something.
1: You attended the prestigious Tisch School of the Arts at NYU. Tell us about that experience.
0: It was amazing. We live in a time now where these universities are not only accepting a smallest percentage of people, but they're financially unattainable for most people. This was 25, 30 years ago, and luckily it was still competitive, and I had to work really hard to get into this particular program, but I was able to do it. And I just feel so fortunate to be able to be plopped into New York City at 18 with all of the dreams and the determination that I had at the time was an experience that I value to this day.
1: Well, speaking of the dreams and the goals, there you were just a few blocks away from the footlights of Broadway. What was your goal then?
0: My goal was to be a working actor, really. To, you know, Broadway was the ultimate, but my goal was to just be a working actor.
1: So the question is, how do we end up in banking?
0: Very circuitous. So I was a working actor. I mean, nobody knows the shows I was in. I was in a musical about Amelia Earhart, where I played everybody but Amelia. I was in a musical about Ben Franklin, where I played everybody but Ben. And I was picked up on a van on the side of 40th Street and 10th Avenue at 5:30 in the morning to tour the tri-state area. And I had every job in between, from, you know, nanny to personal assistant to waitress. But, you know, managed to put it all together. I knew that I had to be in it for the long haul, and I was, but it got very tiresome, and I was missing things. And when my niece Lucy was born, and my sister had a baby up here in Massachusetts, and I was in New York, I said, I cannot miss this. And that is what drove me home.
1: Your job title is AVP, Financial Education Development and Strategy Officer. Nice and long. Sounds really big. At Rockland Trust. How has this job checked all your boxes?
0: I chose NYU, their program, because I could spend as much time in a conservatory training, honing my skills as an actor, as I could in a university and taking whatever kind of classes I wanted to, because I love learning. And I think that my role at Rockland Trust allows me to keep my creativity, values my creativity, and to also continue to learn and be surrounded in this wonderful environment that Rockland Trust has created.
1: Giving back to the community is also a big part of your story. You are a 5-time rider in the Pan Mass Challenge. Tell us about that experience.
0: Oh my goodness. This was, you know, I was new to banking, and some of the folks were doing the Pan Mass Challenge, and I thought, I'll do that. And I came home to my son, who was then 8 years old, and I said, I signed up today to ride a bike 50 miles, you know, to raise money for cancer. And my son stopped, and he said, do you even know how to ride a bike? Do you know how long that is? And I mean, he's very mathematically minded, so I just laughed. I'm like, yes, I know how to ride a bike, but you're right, it is long. So anyway, I did that a couple times. I did the 80-mile one, and it is long, but it is a challenge, and that's what you're in for. And it's a wonderful community of people who are doing some great things. So I've loved doing it.
1: Well, you've mentioned your son, and you mentioned your daughter, and your love for your niece, Lucy, as well. How did motherhood change you?
0: Well, being an aunt changed me more than motherhood. So that when Lucy was born, it changed my life, and I came back here. And then it made me want to be a mother. But to be honest, I was really scared, because I didn't think I could love someone as much as I loved my niece. There's a magical thing about love, is that it's infinite. You have more to give. I didn't believe in that. But I think that it made me believe in the infinite power of love. And it also changed so many of my priorities. I mean, to this day, I love family, and I love my family.
1: You know, the sister bond. I'm an only child, but I've heard the sister bond is real.
0: Yeah.
1: And when your sister had this child born with special needs, how did that pull you back? How did that create the need for you to stop what you were doing in New York City and come home to your sister?
0: I don't know exactly how it stopped. It was like the world stopped at that point, because, you know, we all needed each other. And so I think that's when you discover what the epicenter of you is and how you want to live the rest of your life. And that's what it did for all of us.
1: Last three questions we ask everybody who sits where you are. And thank you so much, Julie, for coming today. When an obstacle is in your path, how do you get around it?
0: I think I use it like a prop. There was a dance teacher once who told me that it's hard to make up a step if you have no limitations, but if you tell

0: someone, you have to make up a step only on one foot or with your right hand up in the air, then suddenly you can be creative. And I think that I've used obstacles creatively so that I can succeed.
1: What's the best piece of advice you've ever received, and can you pass that along to our listeners today?
0: Oh, my goodness. I think that my parents both have said many different times is take every opportunity you can, because some days the opportunities will stop, and that's what I continue to do.
1: Final question. I believe that we live our lives in chapters, and right now yours is pretty exciting. What does success mean to you?
0: Success right now is feeling fulfilled in my work and making a difference in my work while being able to take a step back and appreciate the people and their role in my life right now and really spend some time with them.
1: I want to say thank you so much for joining us today on The Story Behind Her Success. Thank you, Julie Beckham.
0: Thank you so much, Candy.
1: And that's The Story Behind Her Success for this week. My thanks to Julie Beckham, aka Ms. Money. 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And thank you so much for listening to the show. I'm always on the lookout for the next woman to profile. So if you know someone I should feature on the show, will you please just reach out and let me know? 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
6: Hi, everyone. Mark Rosenthal. Here's what's happening on this Tuesday night. Mainly clear, warm, and muggy. You'll need fans and air conditioners. Temperatures by morning 68 to 74. Tomorrow, sun and clouds. It'll be hot and muggy, at least 90. Watch for some afternoon showers and storms.

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2: 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And today, we're talking about the top estate planning mistakes to avoid. Todd, a lot of people create their estate plan, but there are some that don't actually transfer assets into it. Can you explain why this is such a big mistake?
3: Sure. I mean, I'm going to try to explain it both from a revocable and an irrevocable planning standpoint. With the revocable, if you don't put assets in there, you end up leaving them owned perhaps jointly if you're married, you know, and designated beneficiaries and the like. But if everything goes to the spouse when one dies, then you've completely avoided your estate plan. In other words, you've set your trust up, but you went around it by leaving everything to the spouse instead of going through it by funding the trust and cramming down the assets to shelter some from estate taxes on the first death, so there's less taxed on the second death. And ultimately, on the second death, if you don't plan, there could be a probate problem because everything would go to probate if it's in their own name. The other big reason is with an irrevocable trust, of course, not funding it also can result in estate tax problems by the same way it did with the revocable trust. But in addition to not funding them with the irrevocable, you don't even begin the 5-year waiting period to get the assets protected from the nursing home. So there's a much bigger problem not funding an irrevocable trust versus not funding a revocable trust. So make sure you fund your trust if you do your planning.
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4: Good morning and welcome back to the Financial Exchange. It's Mike, Paul, and Tucker with you on a relatively busy earnings week, not only for the AI trade with NVIDIA going tomorrow after the bell, but retail earnings all over the place. This week we are hearing from Walmart being the biggest one, but Home Depot this morning, Lowe's, Target, TJX, and I'm sure a few others that I'm forgetting of. Deere's in there, but not exactly a retailer. And markets haven't really been sure what to do ahead of those earnings, mainly the earnings coming from NVIDIA. We remain under strain from an inflation and interest rate perspective due to the events in Iran. The 10-year Treasury now sitting about 4 2/3%. Price of oil dropping a little bit today, but still in the over the $100 mark, about $108 per barrel here. And we're left with digesting earnings from a traditionally big retailer, certainly a large company, but a good indicator for the state of the housing sector, which is Home Depot. And I think, in my opinion at least, Paul, relatively unsurprisingly here, neither fantastic nor devastating news from Home Depot, given the state of things in the housing market.
5: No, it continues to be the same refrain from Home Depot, Mike. The last couple earnings calls, they've had the same sort of sentiment, which basically is that consumers are deferring spending on larger projects. There really has been, since interest rates have rose on mortgages, which goes back now 3 or 4 years, maybe even a little bit more than that, 22, they started to pick up, that people are not willing to borrow, whether it be through a home equity line of credit or just in general to do the big kitchen renovations or to do the big add-ons to their properties. And so as a result, Home Depot has had trouble making up the tremendous sales growth that they saw during that post-COVID period. In terms of the numbers that we saw from this earnings quarter, yeah, they beat a little bit on top line for revenue forecasts, but those had been adjusted down. The bar had sort of been lowered for those numbers previously, so it wasn't as if this was some tremendous beat. In terms of their comparable sales growth, which this is the metric that is focused on the most, of their existing stores, how much did they see in terms of sales growth year over year? That number came in at 0.6% year over year, which was less than what analysts had anticipated of about 0.8%. So kind of missed on the sales growth number. They continue, Home Depot, to really focus, Mike, much more on the pros side of things. So they are less focused, not to say that they're unwilling to sell to me and you, the regular Joe Schmo going in there on a Saturday, but really,
4: because they know that we have no idea what we're doing. We're gonna buy five different versions of the same thing.
5: They can make a big ticket there, but not as big nearly as a professional contractor can be. They've made three strategic acquisitions in that space over the course of the last few years to really sort of get a further inroads into roofing and landscaping and pool professionals and products distributors. That has really been the strategic focus of Home Depot, as the regular consumer has been sort of weak and a housing market that's been really tepid. They're spending more money investing in the pro contractor.
4: Yeah. So look, I think as Paul laid out, I mean, there's some clear reasons why they are not immensely succeeding, and I think most of that has to do with the state of the housing market. And, you know, speaking of which, we've gotten plenty of data over the last couple of weeks here, but a big point that matters would be existing home sales, right? I mean, for Home Depot, if you think through the amount of spending that goes into a home when it is getting prepared for a sale, landscaping, painting, you know, minor projects, and then after a sale, in terms of, you know, improvements there, there's a lot of contractor expense going into it. And right now, in April of this year, we had almost the exact number of home sales that we did in April of last year.
5: Mm.
4: No growth. 4.02 million home sales in the month of April, and you saw literally no growth, a 0% growth rate from April of last year. Taking a look at, you know, other factors in here, the inventory situation in the country has been improving, but not quickly enough to really benefit, I think, the overall housing market. There are currently, as of April of 2026, this is according to Realtor.com, who tracks active listing counts. This includes condos, single families, etc. It's just over 1 million units for sale, which is a vast improvement compared to, you know, April of 2022, when there were under 400,000 units for sale. But in April of 2019, there were about 1.14 million units for sale. And so, you know, we have not really improved upon that factor. One little piece that, you know, is interesting to me, we did see in the month of March housing starts bump up a little bit to 1.5 million. That is at an elevated rate compared to you know, pre-pandemic levels, and I think builders are hoping to

0: on the rise. Interest rates, which, you know, a lot of people bet were coming down this year, have reversed. And if you are, you know, Pulte making your plans for the rest of this year, I can't imagine you're getting super excited about trying to hire a bunch of people away from building up data centers to go and spend a bunch of money building new homes in a development where you're just unsure of what the market's going to look like.
1: Do you feel that you kind of pose the hypothetical that we are overestimating the impact of interest rates on the housing market? I don't think we are necessarily. I mean, I'm just looking at the U.S. 10-year Treasury, which is the benchmark for the 30-year fixed mortgage that Mike was speaking about before. Prior to the war beginning, we were sitting at about 4%, 3.96 on February 27th, the U.S. 10-year Treasury. We now sit at 4.65. That's a meaningful impact, almost a one-for-one, you know, in terms of the basis point impact on mortgages. But just curious your thoughts. I think it is pretty sensitive that if we were creeping back down to the fives, that I would be a little bit more optimistic on the housing market.
0: Yeah, I mean, look, there's

0: We see it in listings. We see it in sales. And I think a lot of that, most of that, does have to do probably with interest rates. Let's take a quick break. When we come back, piece from the Wall Street Journal about everything feeling more expensive these days. Clearly, we're seeing it in the housing market and mortgage rates, but I want to talk about that phenomenon a little bit and how people are self-identifying themselves in terms of where they fall in the class system of U.S. economics. That's next on The Financial Exchange.
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1: So, very clearly, if there's one theme in the U.S. economy over the last 5 years, it's affordability. I think it's arguably why Democrats lost the last election.
2: Yep.
1: I think that it is having a ton to do with people's outlook on the economy today. And it is a key focus for just about everybody, especially now with gas prices moving up. I'm also comfortable saying that the New York Times profiling a family of three who's earning $500,000 and bemoans their income situation and describes themselves as firmly middle class is out of touch. So don't get me wrong. Manhattan, one of the most expensive places, probably the most expensive place in the country to live, especially if you're living on the Upper West Side. But I looked it up, and in the New York metro area, if you are earning $500,000, that puts you in the top 5 to 7% of people in that, of households in that area.
2: Mm-hmm.
1: So just, there is no definition of middle that, you know, you being in the top 5 to 7% of people, you know, aptly describes. And, you know, if you are feeling like your $4,200 a month daycare bill and your $3,900 a month rent,
2: which, by the way, that feels very low for Manhattan,
1: for a family of three living in Manhattan
2: for
1: $3,900
2: a month.
1: I understand why people are frustrated with affordability, scarcity, the cost of labor, childcare, especially. Like, you know, experienced that firsthand. You know, when my kids graduated daycare in Massachusetts, it's tough. It's genuinely tough to send more than two children to daycare on a salary of less than $100,000. So, like, that's a firm reality there that I fully acknowledge. But I'm also comfortable saying that if you're earning $500,000 in the New York metro area, you're not middle class.
2: Well, the cherry on top was that they were saving 10 grand a month, which is just like unbelievably fantastic. I mean, you and I do this for a living where we meet with people every day, and that's an incredible savings rate to be able to have. But let's call a spade a spade. They knew what they were doing here, Mike. Like, I mean, this is to get you fired up about it. It is a broader point of this $500,000 example.

0: transactions specifically. We're starting to see some stuff in services, but by and large, what we were seeing was goods inflation beginning to cool off. The headline reports that we saw this morning for January were slightly higher than expectations, but I would say within a rounding error of overall expectations for what we would see from the headline numbers. So let's start right there. Headline inflation up 0.5% month over month. I believe expectations were for a 0.4% increase. Year over year, 6.4% year over year. So a decline from last month, but again, slightly hotter than was anticipated, I believe.
1: Yeah, I think we'd been lulled into a sense of

0: years for somebody reaching the age of 65. The air we breathe is cleaner. Like, lots of quality of life things have changed. To your point, you know, a television that I can slap on the wall is a fraction of the cost. The cell phone in my pocket is, you know, unrecognizable, certainly to somebody in the 1970s, but even unrecognizable to somebody in the 1990s. And
1: even,
0: so,
1: even like 2008, I was looking at some Celtics thing the other day for a parade back 17 years ago, the flip phone like cameras, like how far we've come from that, it's wild.
0: So technological innovation and, you know, prices moving down for really high-tech items has arguably improved our lives in ways that are difficult to measure, but to the other side of that equation, yeah, things that are not technology-driven, things that cannot be outsourced to China like the manufacturing of televisions can, are absurdly expensive in some parts of the country. Mm-hmm. And American families, especially those with young children or older adults, you know, we bemoan all the time, Paul, you know, the talk of childcare, because Massachusetts is the most expensive state to pay for daycare in the entire country.
1: Mm-hmm.
0: So is sending somebody to a nursing home. You think about the other side of that equation here. Anything that requires hands-on care is absurdly expensive in much of the country, and there isn't really a path that I'm seeing to improve upon that. I think clearly robotics is being discussed as a way of the future. We're not there anytime soon. In the meantime, a large demographic for people who provide the type of care that we're describing, either end-of-life care or child care or construction costs, you know, all of these things that have gotten, right, does anybody look at housing construction and say, wow, that's so affordable? These are all, you know, oftentimes done by migrants or, you know, an uneducated class that, you know, has come to the United States historically to do that type of work. And we're making some policy decisions right now that the majority of Americans polled seem to agree upon, that we don't want to allow that type of migration. And so it's difficult for me to envision a scenario where, you know, for the family starting, you know, out over the next decade, how do I see a scenario where childcare becomes more affordable? It'd have to be subsidized.
1: Mm-hmm.
0: How do I see a scenario where end-of-life care, nursing homes, and assisted living facilities become more affordable? Same story. That's the only real path to it, which doesn't mean that it's getting more affordable. It just means that it's being borne by the taxpayer rather than the individual covering the care, because there's only really one direction for that type of attentive needs and you know, skill to go, which is wages have to go up over the course of the next decade. Let's take a quick break. When we come back, full market update here. We got a bit of a sell-off in early trading. That's next on Wall Street Watch.

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7: Seeing a little sell-off on Wall Street at the moment as investors react to the first big retailer earnings from Home Depot this morning. As for the Middle East, President Trump announced late yesterday he was calling off a plan to attack Iran after Gulf states appealed, wanting more time to pursue diplomacy. Right now, the Dow is down about a third of a percent. S&P 500 down 0.8%. NASDAQ selling off 1.25% or 331 points. Russell 2000 is down nearly 2%. 10-year Treasury yield is up 5 basis points at 4.67%. And oil down 0.2%, trading right around $108 a barrel. Home Depot stock is up about 0.5% after the home improvement retailer beat street expectations and reaffirmed its full-year guidance. The company said its core consumer remains engaged despite higher gas prices and waning consumer confidence. Lowe's, TJX, and Target are on deck tomorrow and will report earnings ahead of the opening bell. Meanwhile, the Wall Street Journal reported that Alphabet's Google and Blackstone plan to create an AI cloud company to compete with the likes of CoreWeave using Google's specialized chips. Alphabet down by 2%. Blackstone stock is off nearly 1%, and CoreWeave shares are down over 7%. And ServiceNow stock is up by 3% after Bank of America analysts said the business software company would benefit from AI, giving the stock a buy rating. I'm Tucker Silva, and that is Wall Street Watch.
4: Paul, there's been increasing pushback to

0: honestly, you could make a pretty easy argument with these data centers, right? Like, I think about all of the costs that go into building this stuff, and the idea of subsidizing property taxes or utility costs or whatever method you wanted to go with as just part of the overall construction package just do not seem that challenging to me, and I don't really understand why they're not pushing forward with it, because the longer it goes on with pushback on construction and local zoning changing the rules on you, the more difficult it's going to make it in the future.
1: Yeah, I mean, one argument could be made that they are typically the people constructing these data centers, companies with big pockets, but my counter argument for those people with big pockets, they're probably trying to do this as affordable as possible, because yep. a huge amount of CapEx that goes into building out
0: and
1: these data centers, and there's competition. So while it's easy for us to sit here in our armchairs and say they should just subsidize more of the cost for the town, whether it be through property taxes or other subsidies that these hyperscalers could push forward, they're worried about their shareholder return in the bottom line. So there's that.
0: You know, the other piece of it is, too, is not unlike – it does remind me a lot of the HQ2 discussion that we had with Amazon yeah. where – it's not the same thing. Amazon HQ2 was going to employ, you know, thousands of people, and but what Amazon was able to do was, you know, go out there to city after city and say, hey, come to us with your best proposal, all the tax breaks you can get. And honestly, that's probably what these data centers are able to do now, too, with a little bit less fanfare.
1: I think they started that way, but then once they realized, consumers realized the potential ripple effects of utility costs and things like that, I do believe early on that they did have the leverage in their court to be able to say, we're going to come in, we'll pay you a ton of money to put this facility here. But now the weight has swung back into the politician side being more concerned about public outcry against it. But you mentioned a good point of what these AI leaders should be doing from a marketing standpoint. And I do feel as if they need to reshape the narrative about artificial intelligence and try and educate the public more, and also probably frame it in a more easier to grasp manner, because I feel like a lot of these people, whether you want to talk about Anthropic, OpenAI, all the big players, tend to kind of veer to this sort of dystopian view that the technology is going to become so overwhelming and so powerful that it's going to be able to do all these things that creates fear in the system. Sure. I'm going to lose my job. But the approach on my end, and they're just talking up their book, right? They're just trying to make it justify the billions of dollars that they're spending. But there should be a bit more of a measured approach to, hey, these are the productivity enhancements it can provide you, not going to that further level of, mm-hmm. Mike, you and I are going to need to figure out how to spend our 40 hours a week because all jobs are going to be, you know, obsolete, and we're going to be living in this just sort of social welfare state.
0: Even just practically speaking, yeah, like this isn't likely the way it goes out, but if you're one of those companies building the data center, one, I think you could do more to, you know, endear yourself to the local
1: sure.
0: community. But just practically speaking here, if you're building this AI giant data center, you are becoming a giant customer of the local utility without a lot of complexity.
1: Mm-hmm.
0: Right? Like, think about the size of one of these data centers and compare it to a housing development and all of the electrical infrastructure and power that needs to go to each individual property. And now just compare that to one giant data center where you're just building a road and a giant electric line to one customer that, you know, is
1: going to take 10 times more power than
0: the
1: residential.
0: But they are going to pay for it, and mm-hmm. it's not going to be this complex build out of, oh, we need to feed power lines to these different, you know, and I've heard that argument play out, like, hey, yes, we are going to consume a lot of electricity, but it's not as though it's the same type of, you know, build out an infrastructure need of a giant housing development that might consume as much electricity. Furthermore, other infrastructure is going to be impacted, right? Hey, we are going to need to improve the internet access in the general area because we need high-speed internet in order to do this. Like, there are side effects that, you know, they don't even actually need to be paying for that they are not publicizing in any meaningful way. And I don't think those outweigh the cost of the amount of water and electricity that they're going to consume and how much they're going to drive up those prices for me. But again, if your job is to just sell the positives, which they're not seemingly doing, I think they're falling at even the blustery, bogus

0: information that they could be putting out there. So we'll see. I think more and more municipalities, though, are going to rebel against this.
1: That's
0: and
1: for
0: say,
1: sure.
0: I don't want this in my backyard.
1: You read all these pieces. The amount of cancellations or delays that we're seeing with data centers continues to be on the rise, and I don't think it's slowing down, which from a broader global competitions perspective is frustrating. Even though you understand some of the NIMBYism, it's probably not the best to slow down this race when you're up against China.
0: Yeah, if you believe it's an AI arms race and it's a winner-take-all approach between the United States and China, then yeah, tough to justify slowing it down as much as we are. The other seemingly like definite truism right now is that while AI could replace a bunch of 20-somethings, it's compared to basically having like an unlimited population of 20-year-old interns.
1: I like that quote. Yeah,
0: yeah, like
1: smart but need context.
0: Smart but have no context for what they're doing is how they described artificial intelligence, and in a lot of ways, I think that's an apt description. I just do also challenge how safe the blue-collar worker is. I mean, clearly from this iteration of artificial intelligence, I think clearly if you are a construction worker or a nurse or a care provider or a teacher, you're pretty well insulated from all of this. But I think people continue to underestimate the power of robotics that we are already starting to see improvements in. And I know that this is kind of loosely tied to AI, but does anybody think if wages keep going the direction that they're going, that we're not going to see more automation in fast food restaurants and in healthcare and in maybe not in childcare? That would be kind of freaky, but yeah, like we're covering lots of pieces about how China is implementing robotics. And I'm just unconvinced that if you are a union worker at an auto manufacturer, you're going to be somehow exempt from any automation coming from AI. Or if you are a construction worker building housing developments in Florida, like no piece of that is going to be automated over the course of the next decade. I do believe that the closer you are to doing physical work with people, the more protected your job is from artificial intelligence gains. But I don't think it's perfectly insulated, and I think that narrative might start to shift over the next few years.
1: Having watched some of the videos on the robotics end of them folding a shirt of laundry or trying to open a glass door of a shower, like I think the construction workers have some time because those are very simple tasks for you and I. It take a tremendous amount of complexity for a robot to. Yeah. I'm not saying that it couldn't get there, but in you know the auto manufacturing sense on the assembly line, I get it. Like, yeah, there's been robotics there, and there will continue to be more of those. But if I think of that worker out there in the Florida sun building a residential compound of all these different apartments and the movements that need to go there,
0: pretty complex.
1: We'll see. It's complex. Yeah.
0: Let's take a quick break. When we come back, new plan on home construction and Congress trying to pass a law on who can buy homes, who can rent homes, etc. We'll be covering that next here on the Financial Exchange.
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4: So we haven't covered this in a little while, but you may recall prior to the breakout of war in Iran, we were talking a lot about housing affordability, and the president actually pushed for a ban on institutional investors owning rental single-family homes for rent. That was a big push. It had been initially pushed by Elizabeth Warren. The president backed it as well. They seemed to agree on something for what had to be the first time ever. And we criticized it pretty heavily. Here is my take on that type of ban: is it really disincentivizes single-family home construction. And a lot of it today is done by institutional investors who want to rent out the properties. The, in my mind, positive news, in other people's mind, I'm sure, bad news here, is the House just passed a bill, they're voting on a major bill as soon as today, called the 21st Century Road to Housing Act. On the good news side, it does reduce builder regulations, makes it easier to develop factory-built homes. Again, my opinion there would be anything you can do to reduce regulations that are unnecessary on construction is a step in the right direction. I'm not saying they will be extremely high-quality houses. I'm just saying that they will probably
5: more
4: be
5: supply.
4: Cheaper.
5: That's all you want.
4: It does remove one of the key pieces of that institutional investor one. So in the Senate passed bill, there was a rule where if an institutional investor built new homes for rent, it would have required those investors to divest of the homes within 7 years. The House version strips that out.
5: Yep.
4: So it still bars institutional investors from buying single-family homes for rent, but it does not prohibit them from constructing them. So basically, if you want to go build a 1,000-unit development and rent them all out, you can do so without any restriction that you sell them eventually. This only bars you from going and buying up a bunch of those homes to rent them. I don't really like that either, but the big thing that we've been focusing on is how do you incentivize more construction? And this at least does not remove an incentive there. If you want to build the homes and rent them, you are allowed to do so under this House proposed bill. You just can't go and buy a bunch of them. So what do I think that does? I think in a moment of crisis, it might make housing prices fall more. So I think we might regret this if we go face another 08 20 years from now.
5: Exactly, because they make the point that in 2008 that institutional investors scooped up a bunch of properties on pennies on a dollar. Yes, in retrospect, we look at it that way, but it was liquidity that was created in the system that was able to snatch up those properties then, and that's the whole investing world in general, right? With buyers and sellers, you're constantly trying to match the two, and it's important to have liquidity in the system when things get tough. And to your point of now these existing single-family homes that would be sold, you have one less buyer in the market. It was an area where I wasn't overly concerned about the impact. If you look, it's 2-3%, I believe, of single-family homes are owned by corporations. When you brought it out to the housing in the country in general, it's higher because there's obviously those multifamily properties that are corporately owned. I just,

0: I just don't know if this was as big of a problem on my end. Granted, we live in an area where there's not a lot of it, but...
1: I don't think it's going to have much of an impact at all.
0: Yeah.
1: Again, it's... I think the right thing to do, it's small work around the edges to reduce some of the regulations, but, you know, is it going to suddenly or even over the next 5 years make housing more dramatically affordable? No, because that really needs to be done on the local level.
0: Yeah.
1: There's really very little, unless you're going to come out with a massive carrot and stick to incentivize municipalities to change, that can be done to make housing more affordable other than the local stuff. Which, you know, we're seeing here in Massachusetts currently. It ain't working terribly well. I forgot about a new law in Massachusetts. There was a law passed August of last year, I believe it was. Yeah, August of last year, that banned brokers in the state from receiving broker's fees directly from tenants. So this is common practice. I paid one for my first apartment in Somerville. Pay 1 month's rent to the broker as a giant fee. That was banned on August 1st, and apparently nobody cares.
0: They're still collecting it. Yeah, I spoke with someone over the weekend who rented a place effective July 1st in Boston, and she had to pay half the month's fee, which was down from what she previously did, which was the full month, but she still had to pay the half one. And then she found that the service was even worse, where she just was not getting any help from the realtor at all. And she tried to call the listing directly. They wouldn't pick up her calls unless it was a realtor. So it seems like everybody is kind of in cahoots to lock that fee down.
1: According to Mass.gov, you can apparently be entitled to triple the amount of any illegal fees paid. So might be worth inquiring about that. We got to take a quick break, but a lot more to cover in the second hour of the Financial Exchange. We'll be right back. Stay tuned.

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1: taking the lives of one in three.
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10: You're absolutely right. 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Here's the problem. 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

over year inflation, mm-hmm. and key cooling off occurring in goods inflation specifically. We're starting to see some stuff in services, but by and large, what we were seeing was goods inflation beginning to cool off. The headline reports that we saw this morning for January.

0: tuning into
1: Miss Deborah Spirit. Welcome.
2: Thank you.
0: Miss Deborah, where are you calling from?
1: Central Illinois.
0: Wonderful. Miss Deborah, the first impression I'm receiving is that I see a father figure who's coming into my clear view, and he seemed larger than life. He's a dominant force, and I feel like he's around you because you're around your mom. Is that correct?
1: Yes.
0: Yes, and his presence has never left that house. So he's constantly around your mom. Are you in that house now, or you go over there a lot?
1: I go to my mom's, yes.
0: Right, so it's not like your state's apart from her. And I don't know who was on oxygen and was in the hospital for an extended period of time.
1: He was on oxygen in a short time in the hospital.
0: Before he crossed over?
1: Mm-hmm. He was back to the nursing home then.
0: Oh, okay. And like he had breathing problems. I don't know if it was because of a cough or something of that sort, respiratory challenges. Does that make sense?
1: Yes.
0: And he shows me something to do with COVID. Does this make sense?
1: It was during the time of COVID. Yes. Yes, it does.
0: But it wasn't him specifically when it had to do with COVID.
1: Right.
0: Yeah. He also tells me that there was a challenge with, I don't know if he's talking about himself or your mom or you, about being pre-diabetic or diabetic. Does this make sense?
1: Yes. Him.
0: Him. So just a confirmation that he's around all this, and it's something that you've got to be on the outlook for yourself as well, correct?
1: Yes.
0: And it's something that's been addressed, so you've got to take care of yourself, and he wants you to be aware of that, and he's watching over you. But the other thing is, you know, your mom is in a state right now where she's not thinking too clearly, and you're not sure what to do.
1: That is correct.
0: Yeah. And he says you already know what to do. Are you guys talking about relocation for your mom?
1: It's possible, yes.
0: Yes, it's imminent. And he gives you support in doing that. Were you thinking about letting go of the house in order to support her in this shift or this move?
1: That would have to happen.
0: Right. And he says, it's okay, honey. Do what you need to do. You have his permission. And is that one of the things you're really worried about?
1: I am worried about her. Yes, very much so.
0: Yes. He also talks about a brother. I don't know if he's got a brother or you've got a brother as well.
1: Both.
0: Right. They're both here.
1: Yes. My brother is very close to all of us.
0: Very good. Was somebody talking about possibly allowing mom to come in and live in the house or live with one of the two of you?
1: Yes.
0: Yeah. But you guys would all pitch in together.
1: Yes, definitely. That's what's happening now.
0: He said that would be ideal and that would obviously give your mom the greatest peace, but I know other options are on the table.
1: Correct.
0: Yeah, and that's the heavy decision that you're all weighing because you think mom will just die if she goes in there. She needs her family around her.
1: Yep.
0: Whatever you do, honey, he wants you to know you guys will make the right decision. You got your best intentions for your mom. You all love her, so you know what to do.
1: Yes, thank you.
0: Thank you for sharing your time with me, Miss Deborah.
1: Thank you for having me. I very much appreciate this.
0: If you'd like to call into the show, sign up at radiomediumlauralee.com. 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And hey, be social with me. Share your thoughts over at Facebook, Instagram, YouTube, too. I'd love to hear from you.

0: what do I know?
1: Semi was in the center lane and just turned right in front of us. 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

0: Yeah, because her mom, which is my grandmother, and then my dad's side of the family, they've always told me that.
1: Yeah, and she wants you to know there is no such thing as hate. It's 100% love, because she loved you enough she knew she couldn't handle and manage to raise you in the way that she should have.
0: That's good.
1: She prayed that you would be taken care of and the best would be provided for you in the way that you needed. And she tells me she ran away from home. Does that make sense?
0: Pretty much. She was kind of like in and out, and then eventually she was just out.
1: Right. And that's because of a mental health issue, which was brought on by numerous things. I feel like she had substance abuse that was something that she could never face off.
0: That's absolutely true. Up until her last moments, that was true.
1: Yes. And she tells me there was a wedding celebration that she wants to acknowledge. Do you understand?
0: Man, that's crazy. It was supposed to be coming in June, but it's no longer happening.
1: You hold tight, all right? And she says that she's got your back, baby. And even though she didn't have your back, you know, when she was here in the physical, whatever you surmise or believe it to be hate, it was just basically herself hating herself for not being the mom she knew she needed to be.
0: Yeah, I feel a little better because I didn't know for a minute there. It was just a lot of hurt, you know what I mean? It's just, I guess, a lot of stuff that I didn't know, and probably, you know, some things that I'll probably never know, but I just got to figure out how to be okay with it.
1: Well, one of the things is it's as if she needed a quick fix always, and that quick fix was never enough. And she's so blessed that you haven't gone through what she went through in that regard. And I think somebody's guided you in that way.
0: That's correct.
1: And she says, as long as you keep doing what you're doing, you're going to be just fine. And I feel on top of that, you're so strong. You're much stronger than she ever was. You don't put up with nothing.
0: Yeah, my dad tells me that a lot.
1: Yeah, you're very strong. And so you have her will in there, too. And she's so beautiful. And I got to tell you, I see that right now. And she's smiling. And I see a lot of overlap between you and her. So have you been told that you look a little bit like her?
0: Oh, my God. Yes. Especially my eyes. My dad tells me that all the time. He's like, oh, my God, if you don't look just like her.
1: You're so your mom. Yeah. So you got a lot of good qualities of her, and she feels blessed that her prayers were answered in that way.
0: That makes her feel better.
1: I hope so, because there is no such thing as hate, okay? Hating herself for not being the mom she needed to be for you was the only thing that hate was coming from. Hold tight to that whole thing about the wedding. It doesn't mean it's all over, okay? But thank you for calling in, Miss Crystal.
0: Thank you. Thank you so much.
1: It was a pleasure. If you'd like to call into the show, sign up at radiomediumlorelee.com. And you can tune into your spirit each and every day by subscribing to our podcast. Please share it with your family, friends, if it makes sense for them. And please rate it. We'd appreciate that. And be social with me over at Facebook, Radio Medium Lorelee Group, Instagram, YouTube, too. I'd love to hear from you.

0: As parents, we often ask how much screen time is too much. But what if the real question isn't about time, but about what our children are emotionally experiencing behind the screen? I'd like to welcome you back to Radio Medium's latest series, where we're going to explore something incredibly important for families. It's about digital well-being, emotional safety, and how AI is shaping our children's mental and spiritual health. Joining me today is Dr. Deborah Bolt, a clinical psychologist, child development researcher, and product manager of clinical AI with Aura Parent. Welcome, Dr. Bolt.
1: Thank you. I'm glad to be here and excited to talk about this topic.
0: The conversation is shifting from screen time to something much deeper. Why do you think this is happening right now?
1: Yes, it definitely is. And I think it's twofold. One, screen time is a quantifiable, controllable thing. So you watch your child on their phone or on their tablet or whatever it is for 2 hours and you're like, time to put the device away. However, we now know from research that even a kid who's online for 20 minutes could walk away feeling dysregulated, anxious, upset, whereas another kid may be online for 2 hours and feel energized and happy and connected. And so I think the quality behind the screen is really what matters most.
0: Interesting, because for years, as a parent, we were told to monitor the screen time, but now we're hearing more about the impacts to their social interactions, their sleep quality and emotional withdrawal, which we're still seeing out of our teens. Can you help us understand what's really happening beneath the surface?
1: I think we often distinguish between a child's world in terms of going to school and being around us and then their online world. And I think we need to just say it's their world. This is where they go to connect with others. With that comes, you know, the risks. One of the things that has come up that I really want to spread the word is this world of role play, where they're having just general role play, which can look like storytelling and kind of creativity. But there's also romantic role play. And then the more kind of concerning ones are around sexual role play and violent role play.
0: Oh, great. Just one more worry, right?
1: Yeah, it's just another thing on the list of things you're worried about for your kids.
0: This feels so urgent because AI is moving faster than the safety laws. For parents feeling overwhelmed, how can they stay calm instead of fearful while protecting their children?
1: So I think the key there is if you feel fearful, being able to acknowledge that, but also being able to kind of set it aside for a moment. Because if we approach our kids with that fear, most likely it's going to come across as anxious, defensive. Just even acknowledging and caring about the fact that their kids might be talking about AI is a step in the right direction.
0: Can you explain to our audience what tools like

0: After I was in the accident, I don't remember much at all because they had me in a drug-induced coma. 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
2: Tuning in to Ms. Tanya Spirit. Welcome, Tanya.
4: Thank you. Thank you for having me.
2: Where are you calling from?
4: Outdoors in Orlando, Florida.
2: Let me see here. A couple things. There's a ring or a heirloom or a ring passed down in the family, female side. Does this make sense?
4: Yes.
2: And I don't know if this is the spirit and or somebody down the line that has had trouble with hair loss.
4: Very interesting. Yes.
2: Is that associated to the spirit or is that you?
4: It's me. I was just thinking about it this morning. It's like, I really need to do something about that.
2: Right. I feel like it's a maternal spirit. And she just wants you to know she's your guide. So she's listening to you. She's hearing you. Okay. And she wants you to know she's very present in your life. And I see a child in a blanket. Could be a child that was lost, but also a child that is in the works to come through.
4: Yeah, it could honestly be both. I had a miscarriage. My grandma had a loss of a child. And my sister's actively trying.
2: Yes. And she says another one's coming. And she wants you to know that baby's still waiting for you. And she's holding that child. And she's waiting for the right planning moment. Because I know there's some planning orchestrated around this. Like, you guys think there's a timing. But there is no timing. Like, you can't plan this.
4: Right, right. That makes sense.
2: So try to get off that clock because it'll come more easily. She will come more easily.
4: Great.
2: But anyway, she says that one of the two of you are overly concerned about your health. And so this might be part of the pending obstacle. Do you understand?
4: Somewhat, yes.
2: When you say somewhat, what is it?
4: Like the hair loss, and I don't know if it's perimenopause. I've been kind of just searching for answers, but I'm also getting older, so it may be all of those things.
2: I think you're good, honey. But she says what's causing a lot of that is the stress in environment. And I don't know if somebody's feeling like they're in a very toxic work environment or a boss that's over the top of them, and it's causing immense pressure at the home.
5: It did for a couple of years, actually. We just had some relief of that in the last 5 months. So yeah, absolutely, because it was years of that.
2: And is that you that was released from that pressure?
5: Yes. Yes.
2: She wants you to know it takes a while for the body to catch up. So I believe this is some of the after effects of all that.
6: Yeah.
2: Because I think your focus and your attention now is on being around family, and it's a more positive and uplifting environment for you. And she says that you're also focusing on some creative pursuits. Does that make sense?
5: Yes. Yes, this makes sense. I retired 5 months ago from a 20-year career.
2: Oh my gosh. Yeah, you're too young to retire.
5: Yes, I'm looking for a new start.
2: We're choosing a different path now.
5: Yes, definitely. More relaxed.
2: Is anybody around or surrounding the entertainment industry or creative?
5: Creative, yes. Someone very important in my family who's a total artsy creative person, but not in the entertainment world.
2: Was somebody thinking or they into the theatrics or something like that?
5: They're very young, but yes, very much so into theatrics and arts.
2: They're like be an actor or an actress or a star or something like
5: perhaps.
2: That.
5: Perhaps.
2: And this is a daughter.
5: Yes.
2: She is already the star.
5: Very much so, yes. And we want to nurture that. So that makes perfect sense.
2: Right, right. She says you made an excellent choice and just to hold tight. She loves you very much and she's blessing the family and heard your prayers, and this is the outcome of it, because I feel like she was very influential on some of your path.
5: Absolutely.
2: Thank you, Miss Tanya, for sharing your time with us.
7: Thank you for having. This was great.
2: You're welcome. If you'd like to be our next caller, sign up at radiomediumlaurelee.com.

Is the world actually getting worse, or are we simply becoming more aware of what has already existed? My listener's thoughtful question is one that I believe many people are quietly asking themselves as they scroll through the headlines on social media or watching the nightly news. Let's take a moment to tune inwards, because I have a message from Spirit that the world is not becoming darker. What is happening is the light of awareness is growing brighter. For generations, many truths were hidden behind walls of silence, distance, and limited communication. People only knew what occurred in their immediate communities. But now humanity is connecting in ways we've never seen before. News travels instantly. Stories that once remained unseen are now visible to the entire world. So it may feel as though darkness is increasing, but in truth, much of it has already existed. What is changing now is that our collective consciousness is aware. Humanity is awakening to things it once ignored: injustice, suffering, imbalance in the way people have harmed one another and the planet. Awareness can be painful, because when you finally see clearly, you cannot unsee it. But Spirit wants to remind you all that awareness is the first step towards healing. Imagine walking into a dim room. At first you see nothing, and then someone turns the light on. Suddenly you notice dust, cracks in the walls, things out of place. The room did not suddenly become messy. It was simply revealed. This is what's happening in our world right now. The light of awareness is exposing what must be addressed so humanity can evolve beyond old patterns of fear, separation, and control. Spirit also wants you to remember something very important. Alongside every story of darkness, there's millions of quiet acts of kindness happening every day. People helping strangers, communities supporting one another, hearts opening in compassion. These stories rarely make the loudest headlines because they are the true measure of humanity's progress. So the message from Spirit is this: do not mistake awareness for decline. Awareness is the doorway to healing before transformation. And you are living in a time where humanity is being asked to look honestly at itself so it can choose a better path forward. And Spirit says, when the world appears chaotic, the awakening of human consciousness is already underway. Do you have a question for Spirit? I'd love to hear from you. 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
0: 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One word. And hey, be social with us. We would love to hear from you over at Facebook, Instagram, and YouTube too. I would love to hear from you.

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3: 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Here's what's happening on this Tuesday night. Mainly clear, warm, and buggy. You'll need fans and air conditioners. Temperatures by morning 68 to 74. Tomorrow, sun and clouds. It'll be hot and buggy, at least 90. Watch for some afternoon showers and storms. And on Thursday, lots of sunshine, cooler, drier weather. Temperatures in the upper 60s. 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
7: 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I'm Susan Powers, a financial advisor with the Armstrong Advisory Group, and I'm joined by Todd Lutsky, a partner with the law firm of Cushing & Dolan with a master's in taxation. How are you today, Todd?
8: I'm never better, and you?
7: I am great, thank you. What do you have for us this week?
8: A couple of cases. Good ones. We got an appellate court case out of Connecticut. I like to call it undue influence and AI don't really mix so well.
7: Wow.
8: Yeah, you'll have to.

0: to see how this plays out. It's obviously it's an undue influence case, but it ended up going awry because they used AI to quote cases that don't exist.
1: Oh, man.
0: But that isn't really the whole point of this. The point of this is that they actually did good planning. Revocable trusts were involved, and yet challenges arose, and you'll see how your trust planning can really help you. So it's a good case, actually. Then we head over to Tennessee. We got an appellate court case there. Second marriage, red flag, right? Durable powers of attorney and confidential relationships. Does having one create a confidential relationship? What if you've never exercised or used the power of appointment? Does that matter? And, of course, it's a second marriage with, guess what, involved for planning. Just a will. Really? If you have a second marriage, you're doing just a will. Got to really think that through. So, folks, some good cases. We're going to have some good more tips and lessons than perhaps the outcome being the important part. We can learn a lot from these cases. And you can learn a lot from our guide this month, Estate Planning Potholes to Avoid, really. 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
1: I want you to know that I'm on to you.
0: You are? What
1: happened?
0: Yes,
1: because you said the results aren't really the important part. It's the lessons we can learn along the way, which means you're going to leave us hanging for one of these stories. I know.
0: No, well, you stick around. We'll see if you're right.
1: All right.
0: All right. So off to Connecticut. So we have Betty and Ed. They execute identical revocable trusts. Sounds great. You know, during life, they did that. And, of course, at death, they became irrevocable. Makes sense. Ed died first in 2009. Betty, after losing their daughter, amended her trust to make her son, Bruce, the sole remainder beneficiary. Probably you didn't have to do that. It probably would have worked out anyway. Mm-hmm. But apparently she did have to do that because her daughter, Patricia, who died, had two kids, Lori and Mark. So these were grandchildren,
1: mm-hmm,
0: who decided to sue to compel Betty and Bruce to do an accounting on the trust. Wow, it's not a good idea to sue grandma.
1: Alive?
0: It's not a good idea to sue grandma
1: living
0: when grandma's still alive.
1: Right?
0: I know. This is what happens, right?
1: Wow.
0: And Betty basically, grandma, Betty said, you know, I'm the sole trustee. I'm the sole donor of the trust. I'm beneficiary. And basically I can, and during my life, that's what I am. And you're not entitled to anything at this point.
1: No heirs until you're dead.
0: Which is a true statement. Betty then died in 2023. Well, litigation then continued.
1: Mm-hmm.
0: And the two grandkids asserted that Bruce exerted undue influence over Betty, so the amendment that was made should be no good. Well, the court approved Bruce's request for a summary judgment.
1: Meaning,
0: go away, grandkids. Mm-hmm. Stating that the claims they were having to file were time barred. You waited too long.
1: Hmm.
0: Okay. Plus, you know, we never really saw any evidence of undue influence that I could see in the mm-hmm case. Well, they still aren't happy, so they appealed. And the appeal was dismissed by the appellate court, basically saying that the attorney that they hired misused

0: yet anyway.
1: Right.
0: The remainder share would have said income to Betty, the surviving spouse, principal to the surviving spouse, and the kids of all generations. So even in his trust, the remainder share would have made the grandkids, you know, contingent beneficiaries, I think, at best, at that point.
1: Or recipients of Grandma's generosity if they hadn't come at her.
0: Right.
1: Right?
0: Right. So they were. This was designed really to take care of each other first, then the kids later, bloodline planning. It could have said equally to the kids if living, otherwise grandkids till 30.
1: Mm-hmm.
0: So we've got her revocable trust, completely revocable, she's in charge. His is irrevocable, but still kind of put her in a place where she's trustee and she's the beneficiary. The other ones are kind of contingent beneficiaries. Not anything wrong with that. Now, so that being the case, let's focus on the husband's trust. That's irrevocable, and they didn't mention it here, but I'm going to bring it up. You know, in the husband's trust, in our trust anyway that we do, we would have given the power, a limited power of appointment to the spouse, and therefore Betty could have actually changed the beneficiaries of her late husband's trust,
1: mm-hmm.
0: equally or not among kids of all generations. Therefore, she could have even removed the grandkids from beneficiaries of her husband's trust. Now, I'm not sure that was done here. It doesn't mention that.
1: Right.
0: But that's nice of her if she didn't do it.
1: Right.
0: And she had the power to do it.
1: I would have done it lickety-split.
0: So, folks, I think you need to understand that in our trust, when we do that for people, we even give the surviving spouse the power to change beneficiaries after one spouse dies, but again, limited to kids of all generations.
1: Mm-hmm.
0: You can't, you know, add cousin Vinny after the fact. So here I think that's just a very nice thing that she did. So, but again, great planning I think was done here, and it actually just shows that planning works.
1: Mm-hmm.
0: And there was no undue influence. So I don't look at this and say that oh my gosh, they didn't pursue the undue influence. I don't see anything here, and it is a little strange that she wanted to disinherit her two grandkids, but
1: something may have happened.
0: That's her wish.
1: Her choice.
0: That's her wish, right? It doesn't just because Bruce got everything doesn't mean that it's automatically undue influence. So, folks, that's the case here. So when you are doing your planning, call and get the guide. It's about potholes to avoid when doing your estate planning, or if you've already done your planning, maybe there's some potholes in it. You'll find them when you look at this guide, and you could tweak it. 866-848-5699, or go to our website, legalexchangeshow.com.
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2: Hi, this is Chuck and Mike from the Armstrong Advisory Group, and we have a guide this month titled Consolidating Investment Accounts. Mike, what are some of the problems that people run into when they have accounts scattered everywhere?
3: The first one is just difficult to maintain and monitor. I can't tell you how many times I've met with somebody who has a life insurance policy that still has their brother on it instead of their wife or their husband, for example. So it does become really tough to monitor those things. If you're getting to required minimum distribution age, there can be certain rules around where you take money out of specific accounts, and if you miss it, there can be tax penalties. So it just becomes complicated to administer everything.
2: Despite that, there are still some cases where it makes sense to maintain a number of separate accounts as opposed to consolidating.
3: Oh, absolutely. 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All sorts of things that allow you to take advantage of having accounts in specific places.
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5: As promised, we're now joined by the one and only Todd Lutsky from the law firm of Cushing & Dolan. We get the phone lines wide open for you because we get this is your chance to ask Todd your estate planning questions live on air right now. 888-205-2263 is the number. Again, that is 888-205-2263. And remember, this is your chance to ask Todd your estate planning questions live on air right now, and we usually get through two to three of these, so get calling early to make sure we can get to your question. That phone number again is 888-205-2263. Mr. Lutsky, how are you doing today?
6: I am never better, and you?
5: I'm great.
6: Awesome.
5: Where does a king put his armies?
6: That I don't know. I'm not a king.
5: In his sleeveys.
6: In his sleeveys?
5: Yeah, in his sleeveys. Todd, I want to talk to you a little bit about trusts, and trusts as part of an estate plan, as one would expect. At what point does it become beneficial to a household to have
2: multiple trusts as opposed to just a single one for their assets.
6: So that is really driven by, I think, by the federal exemption. So the federal exemption tends to go up and down, but let's say you have today a $15 million federal exemption. So for everybody listening, that's the amount of assets that you can pass to

0: 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Again, that number is 888-205-2263. We're going to take a quick break here, but when we come back, we're going to get right to your questions with Todd. That phone number, again, is 888-205-2263.
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4: 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And today we're talking about the top estate planning mistakes to avoid. Todd, what is the downside of adding your kids to your accounts or adding their names to your real estate deeds as a joint owner? Won't this avoid probate?
5: You're absolutely right. It would avoid probate, but there are better ways to avoid probate than just doing something simple, right? Simple isn't always better. Throwing a name on an account or adding a designated beneficiary or a joint owner on a piece of property might not be the best way to go. Here's the problem. If you name one of your children as a joint owner and you have three children and you put that child on just because it's convenient and they're geographically close to you, well, you could be accidentally disinheriting your other children because this property, this asset will only go to that child. That child doesn't have to give it to the other kids. So that's a problem. 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

0: got Todd Lutzke here from the law firm of Cushing and Dolan. We do still have room on the phone lines. 888-205-2263 is the number. Again, that is 888-205-2263. Todd, at what point does trust work that someone has previously done turn into a problem if it has not been updated appropriately? Like, what are some of the things that would cause someone to need to update an estate plan?
1: And I think that's a great question, because so many people who might have already done their estate plan think, oh, I'm all set, I don't have to do anything. Well, no. Again, one, I think if you're 10 years, 15 years in on an estate plan, I probably would say, you know what, maybe I should pick it up and review it. Why? Perhaps my assets have grown significantly. That would be a reason. I'm older, of course. So maybe if I did revocable trusts, I might want to think about changing my estate plan to an irrevocable trust, depending on how large my estate has grown. So obviously, you know, when nursing home concerns weren't an issue, maybe they more are on your mind now. I would say things like, you know, what if I've lost a spouse? You know, when even though you've done your estate plan, when you lose a spouse, the problems I've seen are people would say, oh, I got these two trusts and my spouse died. I'll just take everything out of my spouse's trust, who's deceased, and put it in my trust.
0: That's not good.
1: Oh, not only is it not good, it's not permitted by the terms of the trust. But, you know, so someone's breaching their fiduciary duty, number one. But number two, you've now completely blown the estate plan. You've now put all the assets back into the hands of the surviving spouse, bumping up the surviving spouse's estate to a point where it's larger, perhaps, than the exemption that was in effect, or that is in effect, on the date of death, thereby creating an estate tax liability, whereas one didn't exist if you left them in the old trust. So I think that's a really big problem. But that's why you call the lawyer. You call and say, I lost my spouse. What do I do? Please don't call the spouse and call the attorney and say, here's what I did. Is it okay? I always hate it when they start the conversation. Here's what I did. Okay, that's bad.
0: So this is not a situation where it's better to ask forgiveness than permission.
1: Right. That's exactly. I think that's a good analysis. So, folks, these are just some of the potholes that we encounter when you have an estate plan or are thinking about doing an estate plan. So this guide is good for both folks, whether you've done the planning or you haven't done the planning. I think it's going to help you. You know, for people who haven't done the planning, don't not plan because you think you have a will and that's all you need. Don't, you know, rely on a nominee realty trust as the only item you have. Don't sit around and think, oh, I don't have enough assets, I don't need to do a plan. Well, there's a lot of other reasons to do planning than just taxes. So, folks, call and get the guide, Estate Planning Potholes to Avoid, 866-848-5699, or LegalExchangeShow.com. 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And you can always go to Cushing Dolan PC, our Instagram page, for much more information.
0: Todd, got a caller for you here. Let's go to Paul in Hanover. Paul, what is your question for Todd Lutzke?
2: Yeah, good morning. I had a question regarding, I have a revocable trust that was put together about 15 years ago and updated maybe five.
1: Okay.
2: And I'm 65, and I'm looking at, you know, like an irrevocable for the home only for that five-year look back.
1: Yeah.
2: When do you, what's the downside, I guess, of doing something like that other than maybe losing the value of the equity of the home?
1: So you're 65. Are you married?
2: Yes.
1: Kids?
2: Yes. Three.
1: Last question, excuse me. When we talk about switching to an irrevocable trust or adding one, usually you probably won't need both is my point. But how much are you worth in total, including the house? Meaning, are you more than $2 million? And if so, are you more than four? Those are the Massachusetts thresholds that I worry about.
2: More than four, yes.
1: So if you're more than four, the question is, do you really need the irrevocable trust, right? if you've got enough assets, and again, I don't know how much you're worth, but if you have enough assets, you could be self-insured, meaning, you know, if you start adding up your assets and investing it at, say, 6% plus Social Security and pension,

0: overall expectations for what we would see from the headline numbers. So let's start right there. Headline inflation up 0.5% month over month. I believe expectations were for a 0.4% increase. Year over year, 6.4% year over year. So a decline from last month, but again, slightly hotter than was anticipated, I believe.
1: Yeah, I think we'd been lulled into a sense in markets, not us,

0: double your exemption. So if you do basic estate planning between you and your spouse, we can shelter up to $30 million from estate taxes. So if you're worth $20, you're not going to have to worry about paying estate taxes, at least not in the short term or even perhaps the long term. But that would answer that question. But let's address your question, assuming that you had, let's say you're married and you're worth $40 million, to just make it the point. And you still did your basic estate planning, which I certainly would recommend. Now we would only have to pay tax on the $10 million that we are over the 40. I'm sorry, over the 30. So, but remember, $10 million, if you live in Massachusetts, it's not just the 40% on $10 million, which is $4 million. You've got Mass, and Mass is over 10%. Mass is close to 16%. So, I mean, you're looking at every bit of 50, 55% total estate tax between federal and state on the amount over. So you would probably even do more planning than basic estate planning if you were in that realm. But if you're in the $20 million realm, at least basic estate planning, and then we can focus on what we might do for Massachusetts. I stress this only because I had a client that came in that was worth about $40 million, not married, but with a significant other for 30 years. And I explained to them that, wow, if you get married, we can save you like $20 million in estate taxes. Yeah, well, whoa, you should see how fast they ran to the courthouse, right? I mean, it's one of those things where they just don't think about it. I get it. You're not married. You know, why ruin a good relationship by getting married? You've been together 30 years, kids from different sides of the relationships. But you know what? Sometimes getting married can make sense. And in this case, it certainly did for them. And it could, well, you're already married, Steve, but not that it could for you, but planning, now that you are married, can take advantage of this doubling of the exemption.
1: Mr. Lutsky, thank you so much for joining us today.
0: Always a pleasure. Thank you.
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2: Hi, this is Chuck and Mike from the Armstrong Advisory Group, and we have a guide this month titled Consolidating Investment Accounts. Mike, what are some of the problems that people run into when they have accounts scattered everywhere?
3: The first one is just difficult to maintain and monitor. I can't tell you how many times I've met with somebody who has a life insurance policy that still has their brother on it instead of their wife or their husband, for example. So it does become really tough to monitor those things. If you're getting to required minimum distribution age, there can be certain rules around where you take money out of specific accounts, and if you miss it, there can be tax penalties. So it just becomes complicated to administer everything.
2: Despite that, there are still some cases where it makes sense to maintain a number of separate accounts as opposed to consolidating.
3: Oh, absolutely. I mean, we all know cases where, hey, that new bank is going to give you a better CD rate or introductory rate, and that can be worth real money. In other cases, you know, if you have a retirement plan, there can be special benefits to keeping the money there. Maybe it is a excellent plan with really low costs. Maybe it'll allow you to avoid a required minimum distribution if you're still working into your 70s. Or there can be other strategies too, you know, having money in a retirement plan and allowing you to do what's called a backdoor Roth conversion, all sorts of things that allow you to take advantage of having accounts in specific places.
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4: Welcome back into The Legal Exchange with Todd Lutsky. I'm Susan Powers, a financial advisor with the Armstrong Advisory Group, and I'm joined, of course, by Todd Lutsky, a partner with the law firm of Cushing & Dolan with a master's in taxation. So, Todd, I met this past week with one of our mutual clients. Her husband passed away recently, and they had done one joint irrevocable trust well over 10 years ago, mm-hmm. So well past the five-year look-back period. He passed away, and now she asked, what do I do now? So they have their irrevocable trust. She has a home. She has a rental property. He had an IRA with her listed as the beneficiary. So what does she have to do? This is one of these life events that's listed in your guide, what to do when you lose a spouse.
5: What's the value of all this stuff?
4: Okay, so the home is about $1 million.
5: Yeah.
4: The rental property is around $400,000.

0: irrevocable trust, which means, assuming these were jointly owned, which they probably were, mm-hmm. when they were contributed to the trust,
1: yes,
0: that
1: they
0: means,
1: definitely were.
0: So husband put half in, mm-hmm. wife put half in.
1: Yep.
0: In this case, who died? Husband died?
1: Yes.
0: So when husband died, we now look at the $1.4 million that's in the trust, mm-hmm. divide it by two.
1: Okay.
0: So $700,000
1: yep.
0: is now considered part of his estate. Not probate estate, but mm-hmm. includable in his estate. Well, that's okay. He's well below $2 million. There will be no death tax due.
1: Yep.
0: And we will then allocate half the assets to the remainder share of this trust to be forever sheltered from future death taxes when the wife dies.
1: Okay.
0: Home run there and
1: yep.
0: no probate.
1: Yeah.
0: And still protected from the nursing home.
1: Mm-hmm.
0: Nothing changes for the wife. She lives on.
1: Okay.
0: But if she wants to sell the rental property for $400,000.
1: She does.
0: And let's assume they had it a long time and they fully depreciated it.
1: They have.
0: So their basis is zero.
1: Mm-hmm.
0: If they sold it before he died, the gain would be $400,000.
1: Yep.
0: At least now she can sell it and the gain would be, the basis, excuse me, would be increased by half.
1: So her cost basis would now be $200,000, half of the value on his date of death.
0: Correct.
1: Got it.
0: Her cost basis, the trust cost basis,
1: yes.
0: same thing. So now if they sell it, it would be 400 minus 200 or 200 of gain. And since it's not their home, it's all taxable. So 200 times, 28.8%.
1: Mm-hmm.
0: You're not going to run into the Massachusetts millionaires tax. You're not going to have any of that problem. So,
1: right.
0: So good, still pretty good deal.
1: And just quickly, if she wanted to continue renting it, can she start depreciating it again because she now has new cost basis?
0: Sure can.
1: Nice.
0: And maybe she wants to do that and then get another half step up later when she dies and let the kids sell it.
1: Right.
0: And have a nice nice income coming from the trust to live on.
1: Mm-hmm. Okay.
0: Not a bad idea. Folks, great. These irrevocable trusts, extremely flexible. I think that's wasn't Susan's point, but I can't help but emphasize how much flexibility and freedom the surviving spouse has over
1: yep.
0: these assets. 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And you can download it right there. And always you can go to our Instagram page, Cushing Dolan PC, for more info.
1: So that was a great explanation about what happens with the assets in the trust.
0: Mm-hmm.
1: How about the trust itself? Does
0: yes.
1: anything need to change with that? Or, he was her power of attorney. He was her healthcare proxy. What does she have to do kind of for the basic legal documents, basically the whole estate plan?
0: Yeah, great point. When you lose a spouse, you should always call your estate planning attorney because you just don't know what you don't know. But intuitively, and I can tell you what happens all the time. So we've been at it 30, 40 years, and the firm just gets calls regularly, right? Because people are dying.
1: Right.
0: And so people know to do this. They just pick up the phone and call. And then what do you do? And this is why you call, because you don't in your mind say, I'll just, this is a joint trust. But what if you had two trusts? I'll just take everything out of the deceased spouse's trust and put it into the surviving spouse's trust. First of all, you can't do that. But if you did it, you violated a lot of fiduciary rules.
1: A lot of things.
0: But it would also ruin the estate plan. So you certainly don't want that to happen. And so I think what would happen is you're going to need a new ID number for the trust because it's now not a grantor trust anymore. You're going to file different income tax returns
1: mm-hmm.
0: for the trust. You're going to retitle some of the money, the real estate in this case, to the buckets. There's that marital share and remainder share that are built into

0: your trust, and you have to then retitle assets based on values equal to up to the $2 million estate tax exemption in the remainder share and spill over the rest into the Q-tip share up to the federal exemption.
1: Mm-hmm.
0: So you want to make sure you create those buckets and fund them for the surviving spouse to enjoy and use. And you're right. The surviving spouse has got a will, a health care proxy, and a power of attorney, naming the deceased spouse as the primary fiduciary.
1: Now, she has a backup on those.
0: Yeah.
1: But does she need to do new documents to make a backup to the now? I mean, because the backup moves up and
0: doesn't move up, but there's only one now.
1: Right. So there's only one. So if something happened to that person. Yeah. So do you want to do new ones of those?
0: I do. I tell people, why wouldn't you? I mean, especially with a healthcare proxy, right? Because the backup could become the primary, which you would want, but then you have no backup. And remember, with a healthcare proxy, if you get the person that's there just freezes and can't make a decision emotionally, it's good to have a backup.
1: Mm-hmm.
0: So, you know, not to have one is not a good idea.
1: Yeah, okay.
0: So I would do that. And I would say the same thing with your power of attorney, your will. You're just always good to have someone there just in case you don't.
1: Perfect.
0: You don't, you know, something happens.
1: Thank
0: so,
1: you.
0: Folks, always good to get information when someone dies. 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
0: Always a pleasure. Thank you.
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0: inflation beginning to cool off. The headline reports that we saw this morning for January were slightly higher than expectations, but I would say within a rounding error of overall expectations for what we would see from the headline numbers. So let's start right there. Headline inflation up 0.5% month over month. I believe expectations were for a 0.4% increase. Year over year, 6.4% year over year. So a decline from last month, but again, slightly hotter than was anticipated, I believe.
1: Yeah, I think we'd been lulled into a sense in markets, not us, just collectively we, the whole country, investors, however you want to think about that.

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8: 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If you need assistance in any of these areas or have a question about another issue that may affect your future, call 866-848-5699 to make an appointment. 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
9: Welcome into Legal Exchange with Todd Lutsky. I'm Susan Powers, a financial advisor with the Armstrong Advisory Group, and I'm joined by Todd Lutsky, a partner with the law firm of Cushing & Dolan with a master's in taxation. How are you today, Todd?
10: I'm never better, and you?
9: I am great, thank you. What do you have for us this week?
10: A couple of cases, good ones. We got an appellate court case out of Connecticut. I like to call it undue influence and AI don't really mix so well.
9: Wow.
10: Yeah, you'll have to see how this plays out. It's obviously it's an undue influence case, but it ended up going awry because they used AI to quote cases that don't exist.
9: Oh, man.
10: But that isn't really the whole point of this. The point of this is that they actually did good planning. Revocable trusts were involved, and yet challenges arose, and you'll see how your trust planning can really help you. So it's a good case, actually. Then we head over to Tennessee. We got an appellate court case there. Second marriage, red flag, right? Durable powers of attorney and confidential relationships. Does having one create a confidential relationship? What if you've never exercised or used the power of appointment? Does that matter? And, of course, it's a second marriage with, guess what, involved for planning. Just a will, really. If you have a second marriage, you're doing just a will. got to really think that through. So, folks, some good cases. We're going to have some good more tips and lessons than perhaps the outcome being the important part. We can learn a lot from these cases. And you can learn a lot from our guide this month, Estate Planning Potholes to Avoid, really. 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
9: I want you to know that I'm on to you.
10: You are? What
9: yes,
10: happened?
9: Yes, because you said the results aren't really the important part. It's the lessons we can learn along the way, which means you're going to leave us hanging for one of these stories. I know.
10: No, well, you stick around. We'll see if you're
9: right. Right.
10: All right. So off to Connecticut. So we have Betty and Ed. They execute identical revocable trusts. Sounds great. You know, during life, they did that. And, of course, at death, they became irrevocable. Makes sense. Ed died first in 2009. Betty, after losing their daughter, amended her trust to make her son, Bruce, the sole remainder beneficiary. Probably you didn't have to do that. It probably would have worked out anyway, mm-hmm. but apparently she did have to do that because her daughter, Patricia, who died, had two kids, Lori and Mark. So these were grandchildren
9: mm-hmm.
10: who decided to sue to compel Betty and Bruce to do an accounting on the trust. Well, it's not a good idea to sue grandma. It's not a good idea to sue grandma when grandma's still alive.
9: Right?
10: I know. This is what happens, right?
9: Wow.
10: And Betty basically, grandma, Betty said, you know, I'm the sole trustee. I'm the sole donor of the trust. I'm beneficiary. And basically I can, and during my life, that's what I am. And you're not entitled to anything at this point.
9: No heirs until you're dead.
10: Which is a true statement. Betty then died in 2023. Well, litigation then continued.
9: Mm-hmm.
10: And the two grandkids asserted that Bruce exerted undue influence over Betty, so the amendment that was made should be no good. Well, the court approved Bruce's request for a summary judgment.
9: Meaning, go away,
10: grandkids. Mm-hmm. Stating that the claims they were having to file were time barred. You waited too long.
9: Hmm.
10: Okay. Plus, you know, we never really saw any evidence of undue influence that I could see in the mm-hmm. case. Well, they still aren't happy, so they appealed. And the appeal was dismissed by the appellate court, basically saying that the attorney that they hired misused AI. And cited a bunch of cases that didn't exist, causing the court to waste time, causing opposing counsel to spend countless hours trying to respond to a brief with fake cases.
9: Hmm.
10: So AI is good.
9: You got to fact check Claude and Grok.
10: But yeah, you got to be knowledgeable.
9: Yeah.
10: It's a co-pilot. It's not a pilot. Anyways, the point here isn't that AI is the problem. The point here is that, wow, what can we learn from this, right? I mean, I think the outcome was correct.
9: Mm-hmm.
10: What I love here is that, hey, they did revocable trusts, and their revocable trust did exactly what they're supposed to do.
9: Yep.
10: Mom and dad, grandma, grandpa are in charge until they die. Nothing wrong with that. We always make our clients first in time and first in right all the time. This is a good planning that they did. right? They would have avoided probate. They would have likely provided upon death of Ed that a marital share and a remainder share would have been set up. This would have been sheltering more assets from estate taxes, obviously more for the kids if that's the case. So, you know, when surviving spouse Betty dies, there's even less taxes due.
11: Yep.
10: I'm sure all of that would have been built in. However, the marital share would

0: it's nice of her if she didn't do it.
1: Right.
0: And she had the power to do it.
1: I would have done it lickety-split.
0: So, folks, I think you need to understand that in our trust, when we do that for people, we even give the surviving spouse the power to change beneficiaries after one spouse dies. But again, limited to kids of all generations. Mm-hmm. You can't, you know, add Cousin Vinny after the fact. So here, I think that's just a very nice thing that she did. So, but again, great planning, I think, was done here, and it actually just shows that planning works.
1: Mm-hmm.
0: And there was no undue influence. So I don't look at this and say that oh my gosh, they didn't pursue the undue influence. I don't see anything here, and it is a little strange that she wanted to disinherit her two grandkids, but
1: something may have happened.
0: That's her wish.
1: Her choice.
0: That's her wish, right? It doesn't just because Bruce got everything doesn't mean that it's automatically undue influence. So, folks, that's the case here. So when you are doing your planning, call and get the guide. It's about potholes to avoid when doing your estate planning, or if you've already done your planning, maybe there's some potholes in it. You'll find them when you look at this guide, and you can tweak it. 866-848-5699. 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
1: Welcome back into The Legal Exchange with Todd Lutsky. I'm Susan Powers, a financial advisor with the Armstrong Advisory Group, and I'm joined by Todd Lutsky, a partner with the law firm of Cushing & Dolan with a master's in taxation. Where are we headed now, Todd?
2: How about over to Tennessee?
1: Yeah, right.
2: Appellate court case there. Second marriage, red flag, that's what I always say. So we have Ronald, who died in July 30th of 2020, survived by kids from a prior marriage. Okay?
1: Mm-hmm.
2: Wife Ingrid, still living, the second marriage. Jeff, Ron's son, was executor of the will. On April 2022, Jeff, who is executor of the will, filed a complaint against Ingrid for undue influence over Ron. Remember, Ingrid was the wife. By adding her name to a joint account with Ron, and that a confidential relationship existed when Ron made Ingrid, his second wife, power of attorney. None of that seems bad so far, just
1: right.
2: So you know.
1: Standard stuff.
2: Yeah. Ingrid, the wife, said she never used the power of attorney, ever, and denied that Ron lacked capacity to understand the consequences of naming her as a joint owner on the account. Ron also made gifts to his kids before he died. And, of course, Jeff is not objecting to any of that.
1: Right.
2: He's happy about those
1: gifts.
2: He
1: was competent enough to make those gifts.
2: So you see dad's trying to take care of kids a little bit in advance, right?
1: Yep.
2: Evidence did show, however, that Ron was declining towards the end of life and that he is the one who actually signed the documents creating the joint account. So it wasn't done by power of attorney.
1: Mm-hmm.
2: Okay. So far, I'm fine. The trial court dismissed Jeff's complaints. Jeff's the kid, remember? Finding that Ron and Ingrid did not have a confidential relationship, and Jeff failed to prove any undue influence. So far, so good for Ingrid. I think it's the right result. Well, Jeff, of course, appealed, and the appellate court affirmed the trial court's decision.
1: Yep.
2: Basically stating that the unexercised power of attorney does not create a confidential relationship. After all, she never used it, right? And there was no evidence that Ingrid ever exercised dominion and control over Ron. She was simply a caregiver.
1: Sure.
2: And basically trying to effectuate his wishes.
1: Mm-hmm.
2: But nevertheless, as a joint owner on that account, she is going to get that asset because it will pass to her.
1: Right. Avoiding
2: probate. Outside of probate automatically. So, you know, I think the result is probably correct.
1: Mm-hmm.
2: Not real happy with the planning that was done.
1: Right.
2: I think the planning could have been done a lot better by Ron to provide for both Ingrid and his kids way better than he did.
1: By planning, period.
2: By planning, period, which we're going to come back to that in a minute. And again, when we talk about the guide we're giving away this month, folks, I mean, potholes to avoid and when you're doing your estate planning, this is one, right? It's listed. One of the things in here is, what if I get remarried? Red flag, big pothole, right? Got to do some planning. You know, I also want you to say, well, other things to think about, right? What if I'm relocating? Huge deal, right? You got to really make sure your plan's in order if you relocate. Right. A lot of times you can keep the trust, but you should change the other basic documents. Right. What I don't want you to run through life thinking that, you know, your will is all you need. We saw that from our old case. A will's not enough. Don't rely on a nominee realty trust. 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And you can always go to Cushing Dolan PCR Instagram page for much more information.

0: up 0.5% month over month. I believe expectations were for a 0.4% increase. Year over year, 6.4% year over year. So a decline from last month, but again, slightly hotter than was anticipated, I believe.
1: Yeah, I think we'd been lulled into a sense in markets, not us, just collectively we, the whole country, investors, however you want to think about that.

0: You think she's going to do that now after they took her to court?
1: No. Yeah,
0: no way.
1: You're right. If you'd have treated her nicely along the way, even though there was a joint account there, you know, you might have been able to. That's exactly
0: We've
1: right.
0: We've seen that happen time and time again.
1: Oh, yeah, yeah. No, I think we talk about all the bad things, but I've seen plenty of surviving spouses say, no, I'm going to honor
0: their wishes.
1: What my husband's wishes were, and the integrity of those people is great. It's
0: but
1: great
0: not
1: to
0: if
1: see.
0: You take them to court.
1: Don't sue me. That's kind
0: While
1: of
0: they're
1: a
0: still
1: bad
0: living,
1: taste in my mouth.
0: Right?
1: But focus on the joint accounts for a minute. Now, remember, they did avoid probate. They do go directly to the surviving spouse, and that's obviously how and why Ingrid got some money. But be careful. Remember, don't think expand on this. What if you're not getting divorced or it's not a second marriage? Don't use joint accounts and throw kids' names on it because you could accidentally disinherit other kids.
0: Right.
1: And even here, we use convenience language in our wills all the time to prevent this accidental disinheritance. So even here, if they had done an estate plan, and let's say this joint account did exist, still very possible to have that, even though you've got trusts in place. But if you had the trusts in place, the convenience language in the will, which is all pour over will, would say treat the joint accounts as if they're not joint.
0: Yep.
1: And that they are now a probate asset. So what? One item goes to probate.
0: Mm-hmm.
1: And then it would go into the will of the decedent, in this case, Ron. The will would have been a pour over will, would have taken that joint account and put it into the trust. Again, the trust providing for the family. Mm-hmm. When I say the family, the spouse and the kids.
0: Yep.
1: So it wouldn't have had to go just to the spouse. It could have been still used to benefit the whole family. So even convenience language in the will could have saved this problem. Folks, the whole idea is there are potholes out there when you're doing your estate plan. Learn what they are. Get the guide. Avoid them. Do your planning. The planning here was just so weak. Second marriages. Don't let that happen. Do your planning. 866-848-5699. 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
3: Welcome back, Todd. We have a few questions from listeners for you. First question comes from Ron in Freetown, Mass., and Ron writes, my wife is currently in a rehab facility after having fallen recently, and it's likely that she will not be able to return home due to her memory issues. We haven't done any planning to protect our assets, but we do have a revocable trust, a power of attorney, and a healthcare proxy. Our home is worth $400,000. We have around $800,000 in IRAs split evenly, and other investments and savings of around $400,000. What are my options now?
4: So, good news here, actually. This is sort of a last-minute situation for him. So, fact that they're married is really going to help in this case. See, people think getting married's bad. This is a big help in this case.
3: Maybe men do.
4: So, yeah. So because they're married, we're really focusing here on just last-minute nursing home planning. That's the question. And can we get her perhaps on Medicaid and save the assets for him?
3: Because they have $1.6 million in assets. That's a lot of
4: plus a house.
3: A lot of assets, including the house.
4: Oh, including the house.
3: Yeah.
4: So we'll take the house, and that's $400,000, right?
3: Yep.
4: So you'll get to keep the house because the healthy spouse is allowed to live in the house, and we can transfer the spouse, the whole house to the spouse. We've got a power of attorney, so we can just use the power of attorney to transfer her interest to him.
3: Without any
4: look back, nothing. So now we've gotten at least one chunk out of the way. He's also, as a healthy spouse, allowed to keep about $160,000 for easy numbers.
3: Mm-hmm.
4: So that's a piece of one of the $400,000 buckets.
3: Yeah, so it's about $1 million.
4: So
3: $1,050,000 or $1,040,000 left.
4: Left.
3: Just so, over. So let's say $1 million.
4: Let's call it $1 million left, right? So now what do you do? Well, everything else would be considered the sick spouse's assets, and you'd be denied Medicaid. So when you go to the nursing homes and they say, we'll help you apply for free, that's what they'll end
3: once
4: up telling you.
3: Once you spend down all your assets.
4: They'll say,
3: once you spend down $1 million, we'll do it for free.
4: Once you spend down that $1 million, we've concluded that you'll be eligible. Well, that's not the answer, folks. Transfers between spouses are permissible. So again, we have the power of attorney. Good that they have it. And we will take the money. Let's say it's joint accounts or even in her name, and transfer the whole $1 million to him.
3: Okay.
4: Now, in essence, that doesn't help, right? If you just stop there, that doesn't help because he's now has more assets than $160,000 that he's allowed to keep.
3: Right.
4: So we need to take that $1 million and convert it into something that is not an asset. So in this case, depending on how old he is, assuming this works, we would be able to buy a Medicaid annuity at that moment and take the asset and convert it to an income stream for him.
3: Mm-hmm.
4: And magically that goes away, and now he's worth $160,000 plus a house. He's eligible for Medicaid.
3: What do you do with her IRA? Because she's got $400,000 in IRAs, and you can't transfer that to him, right?
4: Well, you can. And in this case, we would, because you have to liquidate the IRA and pay the income tax,
3: mm-hmm.
4: right? So when you withdraw it and transfer it, it's going to be income taxable, but you know, if I have to pay tax on $400,000,
3: maybe it's $120,000 or so.
4: I'm going to spend $100,000 at $16,000-$17,000 a month. It doesn't take long to get there.
3: Right.
4: So you have to look at what

0: acting attorney who had passed away that did it. So the bottom line here is that when I went to court for this, the whole thing the state said was, let's say that this attorney now finds this deed and says, I'm going to put it on record today, which you should do, by the way.
1: Sure.
0: Doesn't matter that it's 2026. Put it on record. And in our case, we put it on record, but let's say she goes to the nursing home the next day. The state's going to say, oh, the five-year waiting period started the day you recorded the deed.
1: Mm.
0: That's what they told us.
1: Right.
0: Now, in our case, there happened to be a trust in place that had rental property, that had an ID number for the trust, and a bank account. The bank account was receiving rent. They were filing tax returns, just so you know the facts.
1: Yeah.
0: So in this case, what you have to tell them is, when I went to the hearing, they said, that's when the look-back period starts to run. I said, show me the regulation that says that's when the look-back period starts to run. Of course, crickets. They couldn't find one. I then pull out the Massachusetts real estate law rules.
1: Yep.
0: The Massachusetts laws governing real estate say that if you have a executed deed, which they clearly had, 2003, it says right here, and you had delivery, meaning the person who got it got the deed, then title transfers. It goes on to say recording the deed is a ceremonial event. It has nothing to do with transferring title. And we won the case. Because in our case, it was easy. We were able to say, look, here's the deed.
1: Yeah.
0: How do we know we had delivery? Trustee knew we had delivery. Got a bank account, opened up the ID number, received rent, filed tax returns. Had to know.
1: Signed the trust and all that stuff. Yeah.
0: Clearly there was delivery. So here, at least put it on record and hope she stays out of the nursing home. But if she does go into the nursing home, I know we can win that battle.
1: Right.
0: And say the five-year clock did not start to run in 2026. It started in 2003.
1: Great. So how do you know, Todd? Like, she obviously used the tip of looking at the real estate tax bill. How long does it take to see that reflected? Because it's not right away, right?
0: Towns are all different, folks, but it could take up to a year. This is, something's wrong here. Obviously, it wasn't recorded.
1: Right. Yeah.
0: So about a year. I wouldn't, you know, give it a year sometimes.
1: And if someone sees their kids' names on it?
0: It's usually trustee of the trust.
1: Right.
0: So it's
1: doesn't mean the kids own it.
0: Doesn't mean the kids own it, folks. So think that through. Folks, potholes to avoid. 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
1: 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You've been listening to Todd Lutsky, a partner with the law firm of Cushing & Dolan. 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
3: Welcome back into The Legal Exchange with Todd Lutsky. I'm Susan Powers, a financial advisor with the Armstrong Advisory Group, and I'm joined, of course, by Todd Lutsky, a partner with the law firm of Cushing & Dolan with a master's in taxation. So, Todd, I met this past week with one of our mutual clients. Her husband passed away recently, and they had done one joint irrevocable trust well over 10 years ago, mm-hmm. So well past the five-year look-back period. He passed away, and now she asked, what do I do now? So they have their irrevocable trust. She has a home. She has a rental property. He had an IRA with her listed as the beneficiary. So what does she have to do? This is one of these life events that's listed in your guide, what to do when you lose a spouse.
4: What's the value of all this stuff?
3: Okay, so the home is about $1 million.
4: Yeah.
3: The rental property is around $400, and the IRA is about the same.
4: And
3: some inconsequential bank accounts
4: that were joint small.
3: Yeah, joint small. One small irrevocable trust bank account that caught the rental income.
4: So the entire estate minus the miscellaneous stuff is about $1.8 million.
3: Yeah,
4: so under two.
3: Definitely below two.
4: Two, folks, is important today because remember, in 2023,
3: and they're in Massachusetts,
4: the estate tax law changed in Mass, making the exemption $2 million per person. Mm-hmm. So that's why we're focusing on the $2 million number here. So let's focus mainly on the trust, because the IRA, although is part of his estate, mm-hmm. just is going to go to the spouse.
3: Yes.
4: So that's
3: she is
4: easy,
3: listed as the beneficiary.
4: Easy for that. But when you add up his IRA plus one half of what's included in the trust, it's less than $2 million. So we're good. Why one half?
3: Yeah, why one half? I'm curious about that.
4: So folks, we do shows on the air regarding joint revocable trusts.
3: Yep.
4: They have general powers of appointment. They are phenomenal. We did a whole program on joint trusts, and they I still can't say enough about them, because they cause full inclusion on the first death, meaning not half.
3: Mm-hmm.
4: But with a joint irrevocable trust, you are not allowed to put in the document a

0: it's not their home, it's all taxable. So 200 times, you know, 28.8%. Mm-hmm. You're not going to run into the Massachusetts millionaires tax. You're not going to have any of that problem. So,
1: right.
0: So good, still pretty good deal.
1: And just quickly, if she wanted to continue renting it, can she start depreciating it again because she now has new cost basis?
0: Sure can.
1: Nice.
0: And maybe she wants to do that and then get another half step up later when she dies and let the kids sell it.
1: Right.
0: And have a nice nice income coming from the trust to live on.
1: Mm-hmm. 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
0: Not a bad idea. 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And you can download it right there. And always you can go to our Instagram page, Cushing Dolan PC, for more info.
1: So that was a great explanation about what happens with the assets in the trust. Mm-hmm. How about the trust itself? Does anything need to change with that? Or, you know, he was her power of attorney. He was her healthcare proxy. What does she have to do kind of for the basic legal documents, basically the whole estate plan?
0: Yeah, great point. When you lose a spouse, you should always call your estate planning attorney because you just don't know what you don't know. But intuitively, and I can tell you what happens all the time. So we've been at it 30, 40 years, and the firm just gets calls regularly, right? Because people are dying.
1: Right.
0: And so people know to do this. They just pick up the phone and call. And then what do? I mean, and this is why you call, because you don't in your mind say, oh, well, I'll just, you know, this is a joint trust. But what if you had two trusts? Oh, I'll just take everything out of the deceased spouse's trust and put it into the surviving spouse's trust. First of all, you can't do that. But if you did it, you violated a lot of fiduciary rules.
1: A lot of things.
0: But it would also ruin the estate plan. So you certainly don't want that to happen. And so I think what would happen is you're going to need a new ID number for the trust because it's now not a grantor trust anymore. You're going to file different income tax returns mm-hmm. for the trust. You're going to retitle some of the money, the real estate in this case, to the buckets. There's that marital share and remainder share that are built into your trust, and you have to then retitle assets based on values mm-hmm. equal to up to the $2 million estate tax exemption in the remainder share and spill over the rest into the Q-tip share up to the federal exemption.
1: Mm-hmm.
0: So you want to make sure you create those buckets and fund them for the surviving spouse to enjoy and use. You're right. The surviving spouse has got a will, a health care proxy, and a power of attorney, naming the deceased spouse as the primary fiduciary.
1: Now, she has a backup on those.
0: Yeah.
1: But does she need to do new documents to make a backup to the now? I mean, because the backup moves up and
0: up, but there's only one now.
1: Right. So there's only one. So if something happened to that person, so do you want to do new ones of those?
0: I do. I tell people, why wouldn't you? I mean, especially with a healthcare proxy, right? Because the backup could become the primary, which you would want, but then you have no backup. And remember, with a healthcare proxy, if you get the person that's there just freezes and can't make a decision emotionally, it's good to have a backup.
1: Mm-hmm.
0: So, you know, not to have one is not a good idea.
1: Yeah, okay.
0: So I would do that. And I would say the same thing with your power of attorney, your will. You're just always good to have someone there just in case you something happens.
1: Thank you.
0: Folks, always good to get information when someone dies. 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
1: Todd Lutsky from the law firm of Cushing & Dolan, thank you so much.
0: Always a pleasure. Thank you.
1: I'm Susan Powers, a financial advisor with the Armstrong Advisory Group. 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

0: 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I believe expectations were for a 0.4% increase. 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So a decline from last month, but again, slightly hotter than was anticipated, I believe.
1: Yeah, I think we'd been lulled into a sense in markets, not us,

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2: 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Here's what's happening on this Tuesday night. Mainly clear, warm, and muggy. You'll need fans and air conditioners. Temperatures by morning 68 to 74. Tomorrow, sun and clouds. It'll be hot and muggy, at least 90. Watch for some afternoon showers and storms. And on Thursday, lots of sunshine, cooler, drier weather. Temperatures in the upper 60s. 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
6: 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I'm Susan Powers, a financial advisor with the Armstrong Advisory Group, and I'm joined by Todd Lutsky, a partner with the law firm of Cushing & Dolan with a master's in taxation. 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
7: I'm never better, and you?
6: I am great, thank you. What do you have for us this week?
7: A couple of cases, good ones. We got an appellate court case out of Connecticut. I like to call it undue influence and AI don't really mix so well.
6: Wow.
7: Yeah, you'll have to see how this plays out. It's obviously it's an undue influence case, but it ended up going awry because they used AI to quote cases that don't exist.
6: Oh, man.
7: But that isn't really the whole point of this. The point of this is that they actually did good planning. Revocable trusts were involved, and yet challenges arose, and you'll see how your trust planning can really help you. So it's a good case, actually. Then we head over to Tennessee. We got an appellate court case there. Second marriage, red flag, right? Durable powers of attorney and confidential relationships. Does having one create a confidential relationship? What if you've never exercised or used the power of appointment? Does that matter? And, of course, it's a second marriage with, guess what, involved for planning. Just a will, really. If you have a second marriage, you're doing just a will. Got to really think that through. So, folks, some good cases. We're going to have some good more tips and lessons than perhaps the outcome being the important part. We can learn a lot from these cases. And you can learn a lot from our guide this month, Estate Planning Potholes to Avoid. 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It'll show you things to

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1: I want you to know that I'm on to you.
0: You are? What
1: yes,
0: happened?
1: Yes, because you said the results aren't really the important part. It's the lessons we can learn along the way, which means you're going to leave us hanging for one of these stories. I know.
0: No, well, you stick around. We'll see if you're
1: right. Right.
0: All right. So off to Connecticut. So we have Betty and Ed. They execute identical revocable trusts. Sounds great. You know, during life, they did that. And, of course, at death, they became irrevocable. Makes sense. Ed died first in 2009. Betty, after losing their daughter, amended her trust to make her son, Bruce, the sole remainder beneficiary. Probably you didn't have to do that. It probably would have worked out anyway. Mm-hmm. But apparently she did have to do that because her daughter, Patricia, who died, had two kids, Lori and Mark. So these were grandchildren,
1: mm-hmm,
0: who decided to sue to compel Betty and Bruce to do an accounting on the trust. Wow, it's not a good idea to sue grandma.
1: Alive?
0: It's not a good idea
1: they're
0: to sue grandma
1: living.
0: When grandma's still alive.
1: Right?
0: I know. This is what happens, right?
1: Wow.
0: And Betty basically, grandma, Betty said, you know, I'm the sole trustee. I'm the sole donor of the trust. I'm beneficiary, and basically I can, and during my life, that's what I am, and you're not entitled to anything at this point.
1: No heirs until you're dead.
0: Which is a true statement. Betty then died in 2023. Well, litigation then continued.
1: Mm-hmm.
0: And the two grandkids asserted that Bruce exerted undue influence over Betty, so the amendment that was made should be no good. Well, the court approved Bruce's request for a summary judgment.
1: Meaning, go away,
0: grandkids. Mm-hmm. Stating that the claims they were having to file were time barred. You waited too long.
1: Hmm.
0: Okay. Plus, you know, we never really saw any evidence of undue influence that I could see in the mm-hmm case. Well, they still aren't happy, so they appealed. And the appeal was dismissed by the appellate court, basically saying that the attorney that they hired misused AI and cited a bunch of cases that didn't exist, causing the court to waste time, causing opposing counsel to spend countless hours trying to respond to a brief with fake cases.
1: Hmm.
0: So AI is good.
1: You got to fact check Claude and Grok.
0: But yeah, you
1: chat.
0: You got to be knowledgeable.
1: Yeah.
0: It's a co-pilot. It's not a pilot. Anyways,
1: interesting.
0: The point here isn't that AI is the problem. The point here is that, wow, what can we learn from this, right? I mean, I think the outcome was correct.
1: Mm-hmm.
0: What I love here is that, hey, they did revocable trusts, and their revocable trust did exactly what they're supposed to do.
1: Yep.
0: Mom and dad, grandma, grandpa are in charge until they die. Nothing wrong with that. We always make our clients first in time and first in right all the time. This is a good planning that they did. Right, they would have avoided probate. They would have likely provided upon death of Ed that a marital share and a remainder share would have been set up. This would have been sheltering more assets from estate taxes, obviously more for the kids if that's the case. So, you know, when surviving spouse Betty dies, there's even less taxes due.
1: Yep.
0: I'm sure all of that would have been built in. However, the marital share would have said,

0: change beneficiaries after one spouse dies, but again, limited to kids of all generations. Mm-hmm. You can't, you know, add cousin Vinny after the fact. So here I think that's just a very nice thing that she did. So, but again, great planning I think was done here, and it actually just shows that planning works.
1: Mm-hmm.
0: And there was no undue influence. So I don't look at this and say that oh my gosh, they didn't pursue the undue influence. I don't see anything here, and it is a little strange that she wanted to disinherit her two grandkids, but
1: something may have happened.
0: That's her wish.
1: Her choice.
0: That's her wish, right? It doesn't just because Bruce got everything doesn't mean that it's automatically undue influence. So, folks, that's the case here. So when you are doing your planning, call and get the guide. It's about potholes to avoid when doing your estate planning, or if you've already done your planning, maybe there's some potholes in it. You'll find them when you look at this guide, and you could tweak it. 866-848-5699. 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
1: Welcome back into the Legal Exchange with Todd Lutsky. I'm Susan Powers, a financial advisor with the Armstrong Advisory Group, and I'm joined by Todd Lutsky, a partner with the law firm of Cushing & Dolan with a master's in taxation. Where are we headed now, Todd?
2: How about over to Tennessee?
1: Yeah, right.
2: Appellate court case there. Second marriage, red flag, that's what I always say. So we have Ronald, who died in July 30th of 2020, survived by kids from a prior marriage. Okay?
1: Mm-hmm.
2: Wife Ingrid, still living, the second marriage. Jeff, Ron's son, was executor of the will. On April 2022, Jeff, who is executor of the will, filed a complaint against Ingrid for undue influence over Ron. Remember, Ingrid was the wife. By adding her name to a joint account with Ron, and that a confidential relationship existed when Ron made Ingrid, his second wife, power of attorney. None of that seems bad so far, just
1: right.
2: So you know.
1: Standard stuff.
2: Yeah. Ingrid, the wife, said she never used the power of attorney, ever, and mm-hmm. denied that Ron lacked capacity to understand the consequences of naming her as a joint owner on the account. Ron also made gifts to his kids before he died. And, of course, Jeff is not objecting to any of that.
1: Right.
2: He's happy about those
1: gifts.
2: He
1: was confident enough to make those gifts.
2: So you see, Dad's trying uh-huh. to take care of kids a little bit in advance, right?
1: Yeah.
2: Evidence did show, however, that Ron was declining towards the end of life and that he is the one who actually signed the documents creating the joint account. So it wasn't done by power of attorney.
1: Mm-hmm.
2: Okay. So far, I'm fine. The trial court dismissed Jeff's complaints. Jeff's the kid, remember? Finding that Ron and Ingrid did not have a confidential relationship and Jeff failed to prove any undue influence. So far, so good for mm-hmm. Ingrid. I think it's the right result. Well, Jeff, of course, appealed, and the appellate court affirmed the trial court's decision.
1: Yep.
2: Basically stating that the unexercised power of attorney does not create a confidential relationship. After all, she never used it,
1: mm-hmm.
2: right? And there was no evidence that Ingrid ever exercised dominion and control over Ron. She was simply a caregiver.
1: Sure.
2: And basically trying to effectuate his wishes.
1: Mm-hmm.
2: But nevertheless, as a joint owner on that account, she is going to get that asset because it will pass to her.
1: Right. Avoiding probate.
2: Outside of probate automatically. So, you know, I think the result is probably correct.
1: Mm-hmm.
2: Not real happy with the planning that was done.
1: Right.
2: I think the planning could have been done a lot better by Ron to provide for both Ingrid and his kids way better than he did.
1: By planning, period,
2: which we're going to come back to that in a minute. And again, when we talk about the guide we're giving away this month, folks, I mean, potholes to avoid and when you're doing your estate planning, this is one, right? It's listed. One of the things in here is, what if I get remarried? Red flag, big pothole, right? Got to do some planning. You know, I also want you to say, well, other things to think about, right? What if I'm relocating? Huge deal, right? You got to really make sure your plan's in order if you relocate, right? A lot of times you can keep the trust, but you should change the other basic documents, right? I don't want you to run through life thinking that, you know, your will is all you need. We saw that from our old case. A will's not enough. Don't rely on a nominee realty trust. Please don't think that you don't have enough assets that you don't think you need planning. It doesn't take much, but whatever you have is important to you. Folks, there's so many things that come up during this planning process. And if you've done your planning, get this guide to find out what they are, what those holes are. If you haven't done it, well, it's really going to help you get started. 866-848-5699 or LegalExchangeShow.com. 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Well, what can we learn from this?
1: A lot.
2: I think. Second marriage, folks, right in the guide. It's a big red flag.

0: that and then hold back other assets for the spouse to enjoy and use, but again, not own. So the trust planning to me is in second marriages is really a given.
1: And even that, Todd, like how you treat people, that surviving spouse that's not your parent.
0: Mm-hmm.
1: I mean, she could have decided to leave whatever's left to his kids. You think she's going to do that now after they took her to court?
0: No. Yeah,
1: no way.
0: You're right. If you'd have treated her nicely along the way, even though there was a joint account there, you know, you might have been able to. That's exactly
1: right.
0: We've
1: seen that happen time and time again.
0: Oh, yeah, yeah. No, I think we talk about all the bad things, but I've seen plenty of surviving spouses say, no, I'm going to honor
1: their wishes.
0: What my husband's wishes were, and the integrity of those people is great. It's
1: but
0: great
1: not
0: to
1: if
0: see.
1: You take them to court.
0: Don't sue me. That's kind of leaves a bad
1: living,
0: taste in my mouth.
1: Right?
0: But focus on the joint accounts for a minute. Now, remember, they did avoid probate. They do go directly to the surviving spouse, and that's obviously how and why Ingrid got some money. But be careful. Remember, don't think expand on this. What if you're not getting divorced or it's not a second marriage? Don't use joint accounts and throw kids' names on it because you could accidentally disinherit other kids.
1: Right.
0: And even here, we use convenience language in our wills all the time to prevent this accidental disinheritance. So even here, if they had done an estate plan, and let's say this joint account did exist, still very possible to have that, even though you've got trusts in place. But if you had the trusts in place, the convenience language in the will, which is all pour over will, would say treat the joint accounts as if they're not joint.
1: Yep.
0: And that they are now a probate asset. So what? One item goes to probate.
1: Mm-hmm.
0: And then it would go into the will of the decedent, in this case, Ron. The will would have been a pour over will, would have taken that joint account and put it into the trust. Again, the trust providing for the family. Mm-hmm. When I say the family, the spouse and the kids.
1: Yep.
0: So it wouldn't have had to go just to the spouse. It could have been still used to benefit the whole family. So even convenience language in the will could have saved this problem. Folks, the whole idea is there are potholes out there when you're doing your estate plan. Learn what they are. Get the guide. Avoid them. Do your planning. The planning here was just so weak. Second marriages. Don't let that happen. Do your planning. 866-848-5699. 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
0: You're listening to The Legal Exchange, and it's time for Ask Todd, the segment where Todd will answer your questions about anything and everything that's included in the estate planning process. Once again, here's Todd Lutsky and Susan Powers.
2: Welcome back, Todd. We have a few questions from listeners for you. First question comes from Ron in Freetown, Mass., and Ron writes, my wife is currently in a rehab facility after having fallen recently, and it's likely that she will not be able to return home due to her memory issues. We haven't done any planning to protect our assets, but we do have a revocable trust, a power of attorney, and a healthcare proxy. Our home is worth $400,000. We have around $800,000 in IRAs split evenly and other investments and savings of around $400,000. What are my options now?
3: So, good news here, actually. This is sort of a last-minute situation for him. So, fact that they're married is really going to help in this case. See, people think getting married's bad. This is a big help in this case.
2: Maybe men do.
3: So, yeah. So, because they're married, we're really focusing here on just last-minute nursing home planning. That's the question. And can we get her perhaps on Medicaid and save the assets for him?
2: Because they have $1.6 million in assets. That's a lot of
3: plus a house.
2: A lot of assets, including the house.
3: Oh, including the house.
2: Yeah.
3: So we'll take the house, and that's $400,000, right?
2: Yep.
3: So you'll get to keep the house because the healthy spouse is allowed to live in the house, and we can transfer the spouse the whole house to the spouse. We've got a power of attorney, so we can just use the power of attorney to transfer her interest to him.
2: Without any
3: no
2: kind of
3: incidents,
2: look back anything or
3: no look back, nothing. So now we've gotten at least one chunk out of the way. He's also, as a healthy spouse, allowed to keep about $160,000 for easy numbers.
2: Mm-hmm.
3: So that's a piece of one of the $400,000 buckets.
2: Yeah, so it's about $1 million.
3: So
2: $1,050,000 or $1,640,000 left.
3: Left.
2: Just so, over. So let's say $1 million.
3: Just call it $1 million left, right? So now what do you do? Well, everything else would be considered the sick spouse's assets, and you'd be denied Medicaid. So when you go to the nursing homes and they say, we'll help you apply for free, that's what they'll end
2: once
3: up telling you.
2: Once you spend down all your assets.
3: They'll say,
2: once you spend $1 million, we'll do it for free.
3: Once you spend down that $1 million, we've concluded that you'll be eligible. Well, that's not the answer, folks. Transfers between spouses are permissible. So, again, we have the power of attorney. Good that they have it. And we will take the money, let's say it's joint accounts or even in her name, and transfer the whole $1 million to him.
2: Okay.
3: Now, in essence, that doesn't help, right? If you just stop there, that doesn't help because he's now has more assets than $160,000 that he's allowed to keep.
2: Right.
3: So we need to take that $1 million and convert it into something that is not an asset. So in this case, depending on how old he is, assuming this works, we would be able to buy a Medicaid annuity at that moment and take the asset and convert it to an income stream for him.
2: Mm-hmm.
3: And magically that goes away. And now he's worth $160,000 plus a house.
2: He's
3: eligible for Medicaid.
2: What do you do with her IRA? Because she's got $400,000 in IRAs, and you can't transfer that to him, right?

0: error of overall expectations for what we would see from the headline numbers. So let's start right there. Headline inflation up 0.5% month over month. I believe expectations were for a 0.4% increase. Year over year, 6.4% year over year. So a decline from last month, but again, slightly hotter than was anticipated, I believe.
1: Yeah, I think we'd been lulled into a sense in markets, not us, just collectively we, the whole country, investors, however you want to think about that, had been lulled.

0: I
1: recorded
0: would think
1: the
0: so,
1: deed,
0: yeah.
1: You would think.
0: So does that mean they've wasted the past 13 years?
1: Yeah, you would think that. And in fact, I've had a fair hearing where I actually had somebody applying for Medicaid. We didn't forget to record the deed, just for the record. It was helping out another attorney who had found this problem. In fact, that attorney didn't even do the problem. It was an existing attorney who had passed away that did it. So the bottom line here is that when I went to court for this, the whole thing the state said was, let's say that this attorney now finds this deed.
0: Yeah.
1: And says, I'm going to put it on record today, which you should do, by the way.
0: Sure.
1: Doesn't matter that it's 2026. Put it on record. And in our case, we put it on record, but let's say she goes to the nursing home the next day. The state's going to say, oh, the five-year waiting period started the day you recorded the deed.
0: Mm.
1: That's what they told
0: right.
1: us. Now, in our case, there happened to be a trust in place that had rental property that had an ID number for the trust and a bank account. The bank account was receiving rent. They were filing tax returns, just so you know the facts.
0: Yeah.
1: So in this case, what you have to tell them is, when I went to the hearing, they said, that's when the look-back period starts to run. I said, show me the regulation that says that's when the look-back period starts to run. Of course, crickets. They couldn't find one. I then pull out the Massachusetts real estate law rules.
0: Yep.
1: The Massachusetts laws governing real estate say that if you have a executed deed, which they clearly had, 2003, it says right here, and you had delivery, meaning the person who got it got the deed, then title transfers. It goes on to say recording the deed is a ceremonial event.
0: Hmm.
1: It has nothing to do with transferring title. And we won the case. Because in our case, it was easy. We were able to say, look, here's the deed.
0: Yeah.
1: How do we know we had delivery? Trustee knew we had delivery. Got a bank account, opened up the ID number, received rent, filed tax returns. Had to know.
0: Signed the trust and all that stuff. Yeah.
1: Clearly, there was delivery. So here, at least put it on record and hope she stays out of the nursing home. But if she does go into the nursing home, I know we can win that battle.
0: Right.
1: And say, the five-year clock did not start to run in 2026. It started in 2003.
0: Great. So how do you know, Todd? Like, she obviously used the tip of looking at the real estate tax bill. How long does it take to see that reflected? Because it's not right away, right?
1: Towns are all different, folks, but it could take up to a year. This is something's wrong here. Obviously, it wasn't recorded.
0: Right. Yeah.
1: So about a year. I wouldn't, you know, give it a year sometimes.
0: And if someone sees their kids' names on it?
1: It's usually trustee of the trust.
0: Right.
1: So it's
0: doesn't mean the kids own it.
1: Doesn't mean the kids own it, folks. So think that through. Folks, potholes to avoid. 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
0: 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You've been listening to Todd Lutsky, a partner with the law firm of Cushing & Dolan. 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
3: Welcome back into The Legal Exchange with Todd Lutsky. I'm Susan Powers, a financial advisor with the Armstrong Advisory Group, and I'm joined, of course, by Todd Lutsky, a partner with the law firm of Cushing & Dolan with a master's in taxation. So, Todd, I met this past week with one of our mutual clients. Her husband passed away recently, and they had done one joint irrevocable trust. Well over 10 years ago, mm-hmm. So well past the five-year look-back period. He passed away, and now she asked, what do I do now? So they have their irrevocable trust. She has a home. She has a rental property. He had an IRA with her listed as the beneficiary. So what does she have to do? This is one of these life events that's listed in your guide, what to do when you lose a spouse.
4: What's the value of all this stuff?
3: Okay, so the home is about $1 million.
4: Yeah.
3: The rental property is around $400, and the IRA is about the same.
4: And
3: some inconsequential
4: bank accounts that were joint small.
3: Yeah, joint small. Small irrevocable trust bank account that caught the rental income.
4: So the entire estate minus the miscellaneous stuff is about $1.8 million.
3: Yeah,
4: so under two.
3: Definitely below two.
4: Two, folks, is important today because remember, in 2023,
3: and they're in Massachusetts,
4: the estate tax law changed in Mass, making the exemption $2 million per person. Mm-hmm. So that's why we're focusing on the $2 million number here. So let's focus mainly on the trust because the IRA, although is part of his estate, mm-hmm. just is going to go to the spouse.
3: Yes.
4: So that's
3: she is
4: easy,
3: listed as the beneficiary.
4: Easy for that. But when you add up his IRA plus one half of what's included in the trust, it's less than $2 million. So we're good. Why one half?
3: Yeah, why one half? I'm curious about that.
4: So folks, we do shows on the air regarding joint revocable trusts.
3: Yep.
4: They have general powers of appointment. They are phenomenal. We did a whole program on joint trusts, and I still can't say enough about them because they cause full inclusion on the first death, meaning not half.
3: Mm-hmm.
4: But with a joint irrevocable trust, you are not allowed to put in the document a general power of appointment. It's the general power of appointment that causes the full inclusion.
3: Mm-hmm.
4: So, but if you

report, which showed, what, 6.5% year-over-year inflation. Mm-hmm. And key cooling off occurring in goods inflation specifically. We're starting to see some stuff in services, but by and large, what we were seeing was goods inflation beginning to cool off. The headline reports that we saw this morning for January.

0: he died, the gain would be $400,000.
1: Yeah.
0: At least now she can sell it, and the gain would be, the basis, excuse me, would be increased by half.
1: So her her cost basis would now be $200,000, half of the value on his date of death.
0: Correct.
1: Got it.
0: Really, her cost basis, the trust cost basis,
1: yes.
0: Same thing. So now if they sell it, it would be $400,000 minus $200,000, or $200,000 of gain. And since it's not their home, it's all taxable, so 200 times, 28.8%.
1: Mm-hmm.
0: You're not going to run into the Massachusetts millionaire's tax. You're not going to have any of that problem. So,
1: right.
0: So good, still pretty good deal.
1: And just quickly, if she wanted to continue renting it, can she start depreciating it again because she now has new cost basis?
0: Sure can.
1: Nice.
0: And maybe she wants to do that and then get another half step up later when she dies and let the kids sell it.
1: Right.
0: And have a nice income coming from the trust to live on.
1: Mm-hmm. Okay.
0: Not a bad idea. Folks, great. These irrevocable trusts, extremely flexible. I think that wasn't Susan's point, but I can't help but emphasize how much flexibility and freedom the surviving spouse has over these assets. But folks, there's plenty of potholes out there when you're doing your estate planning, and you need to think about them either if you are starting your planning or if you've done your planning. Look at your guide and see if you have any of these holes in them, and maybe you can fix them. Like what? Life events. I'm relocating. How do I fix my estate plan? I've got divorced. What do I do? What if I have lost a spouse, like in this example, and if I need to, what do I do then? So, I got a nominee realty trust. That's all I need. What if my estate plan's 10 or 15 years old? Should I look at it? Folks, there's so many things that you'll learn in this guide that will help you with your estate planning. Call and get it, 866-848-5699 or legalexchangeshow.com. Again, 866-848-5699. Or legalexchangeshow.com. You can download it right there. And always, you can go to our Instagram page, Cushing Dolan PC, for more info.
1: So that was a great explanation about what happens with the assets in the trust. Mm-hmm. How about the trust itself? Does anything need to change with that? Or, he was her power of attorney. He was her healthcare proxy. What does she have to do kind of for the basic legal documents, basically the whole estate plan?
0: Yeah, great point. When you lose a spouse, you should always call your estate planning attorney, because you just don't know what you don't know. But intuitively, and I can tell you what happens all the time. So we've been at it 30, 40 years, and the firm just gets calls regularly, right? Because people are dying.
1: Right.
0: And so people know to do this. They just pick up the phone and call. And then what do you do? And this is why you call, because you don't in your mind say, I'll just, this is a joint trust. But what if you had two trusts? Oh, I'll just take everything out of the deceased spouse's trust and put it into the surviving spouse's trust. First of all, you can't do that. But if you did it, you violated a lot of fiduciary rules.
1: A lot of things.
0: But it would also ruin the estate plan. So you certainly don't want that to happen. And so I think what would happen is you're going to need a new ID number for the trust, because it's now not a grantor trust anymore. You're going to file different income tax returns mm-hmm. for the trust. You're going to retitle some of the money, the real estate in this case, to the buckets. There's that marital share and remainder share that are built into your trust, and you have to then retitle assets based on values
1: mm-hmm.
0: equal to up to the $2 million estate tax exemption in the remainder share, and spill over the rest into the Q-tip share up to the federal exemption.
1: Mm-hmm.
0: So you want to make sure you create those buckets and fund them for the surviving spouse to enjoy and use. And you're right. The surviving spouse has got a will, a health care proxy, and a power of attorney, naming the deceased spouse as the primary fiduciary.
1: Now, she has a backup on those.
0: Yeah.
1: But does she need to do new documents to make a backup to the now? Because the backup moves up and
0: Up, but there's only one now.
1: Right. So there's only one. So if something happened to that person.
0: Yeah.
1: So do you want to do new ones of those?
0: I do. I tell people, why wouldn't you? Especially with a healthcare proxy, right? Because the backup could become the primary, which you would want, but then you have no backup. And remember, with a healthcare proxy, if you get the person that's there just freezes and can't make a decision emotionally, it's good to have a backup.
1: Mm-hmm.
0: So, you know, not to have one is not a good idea.
1: Yeah, okay.
0: So I would do that. And I would say the same thing with your power of attorney, your will. You're just always good to have someone there just in case you
1: perfect.
0: don't, you know, something happens.
1: Thank
0: so,
1: you.
0: Folks, always good to get information when someone dies. 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